0: National Radio News.
1: Good morning, I'm Shannon Kirkwood. Westminster's newest MP, Andy Burnham, is poised to become Britain's seventh Prime Minister in a decade. Sir Keir Starmer has announced his resignation, saying he'll leave Downing Street by September. Mr Burnham has declared he will stand for the leadership position. He's been officially sworn in as the MP for Makerfield following his by-election victory last week. The BBC's Chris Mason reports.
2: Westminster is a postcode whose currency is power. Today, power shifted and quickly. Photographs of the former mayor of Greater Manchester surrounded by hundreds of Labour MPs, the Chancellor Rachel Reeves, the former Deputy Prime Minister Angela Rayner among them, illustrate that shift in power and influence. It's not impossible someone else chooses to take on Andy Burnham, but it's increasingly likely he is Prime Minister in just a matter of weeks.
1: Further tests are underway after Australia recorded its second case of the deadly H5N1 bird flu virus. Western Australia says since the first confirmed case on Friday, it's received reports of dozens of sick or dead birds. Authorities say there's no evidence the virus has spread, but some poultry farms are already voluntarily locking down. Federal Agriculture Minister Julie Collins spoke to the ABC about the need to remain calm.
3: Obviously been learning from what we have seen overseas and some of the devastation that has occurred in terms of wildlife, particularly overseas. But what I would say is that we're still in the investigation stage and reiterate that it's not in our poultry or agricultural systems at this point in time.
1: An increasing number of young Australians have been found to have made the call for help last year. The Kids Helpline Service responded to 5,190 crisis interventions last year. Its impact report finding that's a 350% increase since 2018. Such an intervention involves a professional counsellor contacting emergency services or child protection authorities when a young person is deemed to be at immediate risk of harm. The report also found First Nations young people represented 9% of all contact of the service last year. The German Lifesaving Association says it's recorded 6 drowning deaths over the weekend amid extreme heat conditions. Much of Europe is preparing for the heatwave to intensify over the week. A new exhibition honouring Australia's involvement in Afghanistan is opening at the War Memorial tonight. As Laura Devoy reports, it addresses conflicting views about the war.
4: A Bushmaster vehicle, embroidered handkerchiefs and a taxidermied black Labrador are among 1,400 objects on display. Titled Was It Worth It? The exhibition covers from the aftermath of 9/11 in 2001 to the evacuation of Kabul 20 years later. Director of the Australian War Memorial, Matt Anderson, described the new gallery as a first draft of history. He also acknowledged the Brereton Report, which found credible information Australian Defence Force personnel were involved in serious crimes in Afghanistan. 41 ADF personnel died and 263 were wounded during the war.
1: In other news, Adelaide AFL great Tony Modrow is out of intensive care following a truck accident last week south of Adelaide. His family says he has made encouraging progress, but there is a long road ahead. To sport at the FIFA World Cup, Argentina has defeated Austria 2-0 in Dallas this morning. Lionel Messi scored both goals for his side and a record 18th World Cup goal. Former Socceroos boss Graham Arnold has made 3 changes to the Iraqi side as they take on France in Philadelphia. Later today, Norway takes on Senegal and Jordan faces Algeria.
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3: Salama College is now accepting applications for enrollments from our school families and the wider community for kindergarten to year 11 students. 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
1: Hello, I'm Lewis Donaldson. Parkinson's Australia has warned the national regulator's call to allow the continued use of a herbicide linked to Parkinson's will have catastrophic health consequences. Paraquat, a chemical used by farmers to control weeds, has today been imposed with stronger restrictions on its use, including PPE requirements and lower application rates. Parkinson's Australia CEO Olivia Nassaris told National Radio News it's disappointing Australia permits the herbicide despite its ban in more than 70 countries.
2: The APVMA believes that there's no convincing causal evidence. However, these other countries believe that that was sufficient. You can't hold a trial, a research trial, where you give healthy subjects Parkinson's in order to study the effects of paraquat. That just can't happen. And so we believe that the precautionary principle applies in this instance. If it's toxic, it's toxic and it needs to be banned.
1: The Coalition says an extension of the NDIS inquiry won't justify passing the government's proposed tax reforms. The federal government today agreed to an 8-week extension of the inquiry into the National Disability Insurance Scheme in exchange for the Greens' support of its tax reforms. The Greens say they will not support the cuts, but the extension will allow for more voices to be heard. Shadow Treasurer Tim Wilson says it's a dodgy deal.
3: No one believes that a simple extension of an inquiry is going to be the justification for one of the biggest assaults on the hip pockets of Australians in history. No one believes that the limit of what this government is trying to achieve with the support of the Greens is limited solely to an extension to a parliamentary inquiry.
1: Speaking in Question Time, Prime Minister Anthony Albanese said the government needs to work with other parties in order to pass legislation in the Senate.
4: Order. And we, of course, have a majority in the House of Representatives.
5: Order. Members on my left, the member
4: but
5: Bowman.
4: In the Senate, we don't have a majority. And therefore, we have to engage constructively.
1: Allegations of bullying and culturally unsafe practices in the office of the Northern Territory's opposition leader are being investigated. Selena Yubo says she and her staff work in a highly charged political environment that is unique and unlike most workplaces. She says ensuring appropriate processes were followed, supporting the well-being of those involved and identifying improvements to strengthen workplace culture were her priorities. More hardware, software and researchers are being deployed along Australia's east coast to track a growing whale migration season. Marine experts are installing underwater microphones off the Queensland coast this week. They say the technology is finding whale species in unexpected places. It's an expansion of a whale tracking project launched in 2024, which uses sound recordings to track the animals rather than visual sightings. A rare $1 million reward has been announced for information that leads to the arrest and conviction of those responsible for the alleged murder of a mother and son in Western Australia. 69-year-old Erica Coyne and 50-year-old Lloyd Mitchell died in Albany in February. It's the first time in a decade a $1 million reward has been announced for a homicide case in WA. Turning to sport, the Sydney Swans will be boosted by the return of Errol Goulden and Tom McCartan when they take on Brisbane on Thursday. Goulden has been sidelined since he dislocated his shoulder in round one, McCartan since he suffered a concussion in round 13. The Lions are set to welcome back Ryan Lester, who hasn't played since round 10 due to a calf injury.
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You're listening to 2MFM 92.1 FM, Muslim Community Radio. I'm very happy to be with you today. We have a great show prepared for you, which I hope we will enjoy. Before I tell you all about that, I'd like to dedicate this lovely chant to you all out there. I hope you do enjoy it.

Yes, dear listeners, you're with 92.1 FM Muslim Community Radio, connecting communities. I'm Suhad and I will be with you in the next hour. Today is the 23rd of June, subhanallah, and already the seventh day of Muharram.

Yes, I did say the 7th. It's actually the 8th day of Muharram. I'll tell you what's left of the prayers for today. Maghrib time will be at 4:57. Isha time will be at 6:22. And for tomorrow, the 24th of June, Fajr prayer is at 5:29. And Isha prayer will be at, Fajr prayer is at 5:29 a.m. And sunrise is at 7 o'clock.

Subhanallah. Today, I'd like to tell you the weather for today. It's pretty cold today, and they say it feels like 16. No, it's 16 at the moment. It was maximum 19, and overnight will be 9 degrees, and it feels like 11 degrees. It's a very cold day today, but it's mostly sunny.

Today we have MP Donna Davies, and she'll be telling us about the late changes in Parramatta, and I hope that you will enjoy that interview with her. We've also got a lesson on the Hijra, as well as that, after we finish, I have a lesson on Ashura.

Praise be to Allah, the Lord of the worlds. May Allah raise the rank of Prophet Muhammad and protect his nation from that which he fears for it. The Hijra. The Hijra is the beginning of a new significance of the Prophet sallallahu alayhi wasallam. Prophet Muhammad's migration from Mecca to Medina. The Hijra highlights how the migration marked the beginning of a new chapter in Islamic history, laying the foundation for the Islamic State and the spread of Islam. The Hijra is portrayed as a pivotal event in Islamic history, signifying the transition from persecution in Mecca to a more established and protected phase in Medina. In Medina, Muslims were able to practice their religion freely, establish a community, and spread Islamic teachings. The Hijra of the Messenger of Allah, peace be upon him, from Mecca to Medina represents a significant turning point in Islamic history. It was not just a physical move from one land to another, but a transition from a stage of weakness to a stage of empowerment, from persecution to dignity, from secretive effort to open proclamation. This migration marked the beginning of the Islamic calendar and the rise of a great nation that illuminated the path of truth and justice for humanity. The Prophet, peace be upon him, was supported by strong and faithful men who were steadfast in their belief in Allah. They sacrificed their comfort, wealth, and lives for the sake of Islam. They believed in the Prophet and followed his guidance wholeheartedly. Their unity and brotherhood in Medina formed the solid foundation upon which the Islamic society was built. They welcomed the Prophet, peace be upon him, and the immigrants, sharing their homes, wealth, and resources with them. The migration was the beginning of a new phase in which the Muslims established a society based on justice, faith, and cooperation. The Prophet, peace be upon him, built the mosque and laid the foundations of Islamic governance. He formed bonds of brotherhood between the immigrants and the residents of Medina, the Ansar, and established a charter that ensured the rights and duties of all citizens. Despite the challenges and the hostilities of the Quraysh and the hypocrites, the Prophet, peace be upon him, was able to build a strong community that became a model for future Islamic generations. The great honor granted to the Prophet in the Hijra. Indeed, Allah the Exalted bestowed his care and protection upon his beloved messenger, peace be upon him. During the migration, he surrounded him with divine protection and granted him support and victory in a manner that amazed both believers and disbelievers. The Prophet, sallallahu alayhi wasallam, entered Medina honored, welcomed by the believers, men, women, and children, all filled with joy and love. They chanted his praise, and Medina shone with the light of his arrival. The Messenger of Allah settled in the house of Abu Ayyub al-Ansari, may Allah be pleased with him, and began building the society of faith, knowledge, and brotherhood, the great welcome of the companions for the Prophet. The beautiful scene and the warm welcome shown by the Muslims to the Messenger of Allah expressed the immense love they had for him. The Prophet began by building the mosque, then established the bond of brotherhood between the Muhajirun and the Ansar. He worked on organizing the society, calling people to Allah, and laying the foundations of the Islamic State. He taught them to abandon haram traditions and evil practices, and he spread among them wisdom, compassion, and mutual aid. Victory from Allah and his prophets, trust in him during the Hijra. The Prophet proceeded with wisdom, trust in Allah, and strategic planning.
He took all necessary means and relied upon Allah. His hijrah was a journey filled with miracles and signs. He entered Medina victorious despite being chased and plotted against. He united his believers, called for cooperation, and removed divisions and disputes. This unity and love between the Muhajirun and the Ansar became the foundation of strength and success. The Prophet sallallahu alaihi wasallam addressed them with moving words, saying, "O people, spread peace among yourselves, feed the hungry, maintain family ties, pray at night while others sleep, and you will enter paradise in peace." And as the Prophet sallallahu alaihi wasallam continued to build this nation with wisdom, mercy, and courage, until Allah granted Islam a great victory and expanded its influence across the earth. And Allah knows best.

0: Welcome to 92.1 FM Muslim Community Radio. Today we have a special guest with us who has joined us in our studios. Her name is Donna Davies MP, State Member for Parramatta, Temporary Speaker. We are pleased to be joined by you, the Member for Parramatta, one of Australia's most vibrant and diverse communities, home to many families from multicultural backgrounds, including our Muslim community. We'll be discussing her work in serving the people for Parramatta, the key issues facing the community, and the support available for young people and families. So I'd like to welcome you again once more. Donna, if you can tell us more about yourself.
1: Yeah, look, thank you so much for the invitation to be here today. It's great to be able to share some time with your listeners. I have lived in the Parramatta area for over 30 years. My husband and I chose the area to raise our family. We have two sons in their 20s and they still live and work in local area and in Sydney. So we've developed a lot of connections during that time. And, you know, it's wonderful now to be able to put all that I have learnt as a local resident into action as a local representative.
0: Can we begin by you describing to us your experience serving the people of Parramatta since being elected?
1: Yeah, so it has been wonderful to be the state member for Parramatta. I was elected in 2023. Prior to that, I was actually on the City of Parramatta Council and I was Lord Mayor of the City of Parramatta. So I've been in an elected representative position since 2017. And for both of those roles, as a councillor and a state member, I have found it incredibly rewarding. It's a great opportunity to be able to give back and to be able to represent the people that I live and work next to in the parliament. But it's also very humbling because when people entrust you with the position of being their elected representative, it is a big responsibility. And, you know, I take that very seriously and ensure that at all times I, are thinking about the interests and the perspectives of the people that live in the local area.
0: What has been the most rewarding aspect of your role so far?
1: I would say that delivering the commitments that I've been making across the various elections that I have stood in. So, you know, when I was on local council, some of those commitments included things like delivering parks and embellishing local playgrounds, you know, providing more equipment, improving the local infrastructure like footpaths and roads. And a really wonderful thing that we did was, for your listeners would be familiar with Parramatta Park, and I was very active in advocating for the extension of that park to include wisteria gardens. And mm-hmm. It's a bit like the Auburn Botanical Gardens, you know, it has cherry blossoms and wisteria, and it used to be part of the hospital, but now it's part of Parramatta Park, and it's such a lovely place that people really enjoy going to, you know, in the springtime in particular. So it's been being able to deliver those types of things. As state member, I'd say that there's a range of things. You know, we've got a new Ronald McDonald House being delivered in the new Children's Hospital. Oh, wow. And a lot of people wouldn't know that. Mm-hmm. But for those people that have got little kids that are unwell, the opportunity for people to be able to stay with them, with their loved ones in the hospital is mm-hmm. so important. We've got a new palliative care ward that is being built at the moment at Westmead Hospital. Again, really important for people of Western Sydney to be able to have access to that 15-bed palliative care ward. Mm-hmm. And the other big thing that I'm really proud of is the investment in new fee-free preschools. We've got two being built in my electorate of Parramatta, but we've got 100 being delivered right across New South Wales. And new schools and upgrades to existing schools is something I'm really proud of too.
0: That's great. What are the main challenges you are currently facing as the member for Parramatta?
1: I would say that balancing housing demand with infrastructure and existing infrastructure is is probably one of the biggest challenges. For your listeners that haven't been into Parramatta recently, and for those that have been, you would know that on every street there is new development in suburbs like Wentworth Point, Sydney Olympic Park, Melrose Park. There are towers coming up into the sky. Even in the heart of Parramatta, there's new apartments. And with all of this new housing comes a need to be able to deliver the schools, the roads, the public transport, the parks and playgrounds, but also the community services that people need to support them. You know, that is things like libraries and places and spaces for people just to be able to go and recreate. But it's also playing fields and making sure that there's neighbourhood centres. And so it's a whole range of things that don't necessarily get considered mm-hmm. when developments are approved.
0: Right. So from your perspective, what are the biggest issues affecting people in Parramatta today?
1: Parramatta is very much like the rest of this state and right across Australia. I'd say that the cost of living is really affecting people, and you know, with the rising cost of fuel, that is impacting every single part of our lives. Mm-hmm. And while you know we know that there's been a little bit of a respite from that recently, with the federal government providing assistance with the fuel relief, that won't be something necessarily that will happen into the longer term. So I can see, just like every other mum and dad that goes to the supermarket, the cost of your everyday groceries is going up, and that will continue to happen. You know, difficult decisions have to be made by people about what they prioritise, and sadly, sometimes that includes choosing for children not to be involved in swimming programs or sport or going on holidays, and so I really am very conscious of, you know, what we can do as a government, and I think that things like the toll rebate, the $60 weekly toll rebate, are really important, and we've committed to continuing that rebate mm-hmm. Because I know that here in Western Sydney, that is making a big impact in state electorates like Parramatta and Auburn and Granville. People are benefiting significantly from that toll rebate.
0: That's great. Parramatta is a very diverse community. How do you ensure voices are heard and represented?
1: Look, I see my role as making sure that I'm talking to people wherever I am. So I get invited to a lot of events right across Parramatta and beyond. And it's really important to talk to people, that not only those that are hosting those events, but, you know, those people that are there as guests and as attendees like myself. Making sure that I'm going out to meet with community organisations, with talking to faith leaders, to schools, to parents, and in those schools. There's some wonderful community hubs and parents and citizens groups attached to our local schools, and it's by having regular conversations with people that I get a sense of what is concerning them, what things they would like to see upgraded. One of the things that I do on a monthly basis is I take my electorate office out to the community, and I host it in parks and shopping centres, and I send letters to the local community so that they know that I'm going to be there. Mm-hmm. It's a good chance to be able to just talk to people about what their concerns and issues are.
0: It would be mingling with people, like one-on-one. That would be great for them. Yeah. And that way you'll find out their needs.
1: Mm.
0: Right. What key priorities are you currently working on to serve your constituents?
1: Well, in Parramatta at the moment, one of the biggest things that's happening is the development of public transport. I mean, we've got the Parramatta Light Rail Stage 1 operating, and Metro West is now completely constructed underground in terms that the tunnel is complete. So from Hunter Street in the middle of Sydney all the way to Westmead, the tunnel is constructed, and now they're starting to do work on those stations right across the line. Mm-hmm. In addition to that, we've got Parramatta Light Rail Stage 2, which is going to deliver transport from Parramatta to Sydney Olympic Park, and bus services. I see the success of Parramatta intrinsically connected to having good transport. And it's not just for people that live on train lines and light rail. We know that bus services and providing services that operate into the late into the night and early in the morning are really important, because they get shift workers to their jobs, they get people out and about to visit their families and to have fun and to socialise, and all of that is really, really important when it comes to ensuring that we've got a great place to live.
0: Are there any major projects or initiatives underway in Parramatta right now that you'd like to share? You actually did mention that. Is there more you want to add?
1: Yeah, I would say that one of the projects that people may not be familiar with is the development of the new mental health hospital at Westmead. So for many years, people would be familiar with Cumberland Hospital that has been based in Westmead. And we are now building this, what they're calling an integrated mental health hospital, right next to Westmead, with a, it will be built so that people can walk from the one hospital building to the other. Mm-hmm. So, because we know that people come to hospital with many different needs, and it's really important that people can access all of those health services in one place. So the construction of that hospital to serve Western Sydney is really, really important. And as I said, something that a lot of people don't know about. And in addition to that, I would say the investment that we are making into great places and spaces. So public parks, playgrounds, sports fields, continuously doing upgrades to those facilities across Parramatta, mm-hmm. So that people can benefit you know, as they move in to live in our big city.
0: Right. Is Cumberland still going to be there?
1: No, so Cumberland will close, and the services delivered by Cumberland will move into this new integrated mental health facility.
0: Right.
1: Some of the services that are on that site will be relocated to the Blacktown Hospital site, which is also part of Western Sydney Local Health District.
0: Right. What kind of infrastructure or facility upgrades are planned to support the growing community?
1: Yeah, well, so I just touched on there.
0: Yes, you did.
1: We're doing a lot of work to ensure that things that people don't often think about, like there is a beautiful walk in Sydney where you can walk along the Sydney Harbour and go out through the Inner West and along the river, but there's sections of that Parramatta River Walk that are missing, and we want to ensure that you can walk from Parramatta along the river all the way into the city, and we're ensuring that in Concord and down in Rydalmere and Parramatta, that those areas that aren't connected are going to become connected. We're also, as I was saying before, upgrading a lot of the local sports facilities, and of course the Powerhouse Museum. Mm-hmm. Parramatta Powerhouse is due to open at the end of this year. It is the first cultural institution of its kind to be built in New South Wales since the Opera House. Mm-hmm. This is going to be an incredibly important asset for Sydney, because not only will it have permanent museum exhibitions based on applied arts and sciences, it will have visiting exhibitions, it will have an opportunity for students who are coming to Sydney from regional New South Wales to actually stay on site. Mm-hmm. There's going to be rooms there for students to stay and to then learn more about science and technology and the environment. I've had an incredible opportunity to explore the building, and now it's been handed over from the construction company to Create New South Wales, who are going to start building those exhibition spaces. And it's very exciting to see what's going to be a part of the powerhouse.
0: That answers my next question. Young people are a big part of our community. What youth issues are you seeing in Parramatta? So that would be one of them.
1: Yeah, look, I have had the really good opportunity to meet with a lot of young people, and I formed a little group called the Parramatta Youth Alliance. So I asked students in Year 10 if they would like to be a part of this Youth Alliance, and it gave me an opportunity to talk to them about what are the things that they would like to see in Parramatta. And for most of them, it was about having safe places and spaces to go to. And, you know, they really enjoy Five, which is the library, and Parramatta Square, but they're really looking forward to the powerhouse opening because that's going to give them another place to be able to go to. We've got some great outdoor spaces around the stadium where there's outdoor basketball courts. But another thing that young people are telling me is that they're concerned about mental health. So we have we've given extra funding to Headspace, which supports young people and mental health, and there's money being invested in the schools to provide more services to support our young people.
0: So again, you're answering my next question. What support exists for young people in terms of education, employment and wellbeing?
1: Yeah, so one of the really good initiatives that I think needs to be talked about a lot more is fee-free TAFE. There's been a really good opportunity for young people to try out new courses, try things that they may not have considered as an option for them through fee-free TAFE. And it's available at TAFE campuses right across Sydney. And I know that there's been opportunities for students to sort of dabble in a trade or learn about, things to do with retail and hospitality, you know, industries that they may not have considered prior to going and looking at that list of courses. In addition to that, we've also been focusing on those industries that we really need people to consider for their careers. Mm-hmm. One of those is teaching, and the other is, of course, nursing and allied health positions. We are really focused on providing opportunities for young people to pursue careers in those areas, and there's a lot of extra funding available for students to start their careers and go to university and study teaching, nursing and allied health professions. And I really encourage parents and, you know, anybody that is at that age where they're thinking about what they want to do in the future and have a look at those opportunities.
0: Right. How can government and community organisations work together to better support youth development?
1: I think this goes back to one of the things we talked about before, which is having more conversations.
0: Yes. Yeah.
1: If we're not talking to each other about what the needs are and what government is already delivering, then often people are not aware of what the opportunities are. Even in my role, I have no ability to have the understanding of the full suite of programs and opportunities that the government has available in, you know, so many different aspects of people's lives. Mm-hmm. And that is the same with community organisations. Now, I know that a lot of people that would be listening today are familiar with Multicultural New South Wales, who run a whole range of programs and they provide funding for those programs. But there's also other opportunities for funding. We were saying with the fee-free TAFE, You know, there's many opportunities for organisations to benefit from government and vice versa, but we need to have those conversations.
0: Right. Now, on a personal note, I understand you've also had a personal connection to Scouts, especially as a parent. Would you believe there was once a time when I was a Scout leader too? So from your experience, what impact do programs like Scouts have on young people's confidence and leadership?
1: Yeah, look, I am a very strong supporter of Scouts. Just had an opportunity to enrol our eldest son initially in Scouts. It was a great way for him to keep in contact with his best friend who had moved to another school.
0: Oh, right.
1: And and his friend's mum and I sort of thinking about what were we going to do. They weren't particularly sporty kids, mm-hmm. and we thought, well, why don't we go to Scouts, and that's way we can see each other once a week. And look, they both really benefited so much. And of course, my younger son wanted to do it as well. And it's the resilience that they develop being a Scout. It's the relationships that they make. And it's not just the relationships with the Scouts, it's the relationships with the leaders.
0: And the skills they gain.
1: Oh, the skills. Yeah. You know, and being out in with nature and exploring the city and having that independence, both of my sons really enjoyed hiking, mm-hmm. and the independence that they gained from having to organise and coordinate hikes that went for two or three nights, mm-hmm. having the responsibility of looking after each other in the bush. And they're skills that you can't learn in a classroom and you're not going to learn on a sports field. And I really do urge parents to consider scouting for their kids.
0: We actually do encourage it, and we get scout leaders to tell us all about their adventures and what they are up to every now and then, especially in the holidays.
1: Yeah, that's great.
0: Tell you the truth, I enjoyed it with my children as well. They gained a lot out of it, and so did I.
1: Yes, look, I really enjoyed it. I wasn't really good at sleeping in a tent, but I was more the cabin girl. Yeah. But I really did enjoy the opportunity to make new friends as well and to try new things. And there's some great videos of me abseiling and going caving and you know, doing very strange things, crawling through mud in pipes, but it's all great memory making opportunities as well. And it was something I really enjoyed doing with my sons.
0: That's great. What role do these organisations play in building stronger and more connected communities? You did touch up on that.
1: Yeah, I think that organisations like Scouts, they help to expose young people to activities and opportunities that they would never ordinarily come across. Mm-hmm. And that just opens their minds and that opens their eyes, and that helps them with development of other aspects of their personality and growth.
0: It's a very good way of self-discipline, isn't it?
1: Yes, it is.
0: And those Scouts grow up to be venturers and leaders themselves. That's what we're facing now. Which is great.
1: No, it's a wonderful opportunity.
0: So Parramatta is home to people of many cultures, as we know, and backgrounds. What do you think is key to maintaining strong social cohesion?
1: I think that key to social cohesion is a better understanding of each other. Mm-hmm. That comes with education. It comes with having relationships at work, in classroom, you know, and I see it in our local schools. When Harmony Day comes around, our schools do an incredible job of bringing the kids together to talk about each other and to explore
0: the different cultures
1: and go beyond food and actually talk about the connections between the different cultures, because the more that you unravel about everyone's various cultures, you appreciate that there's a lot more similarities. Mm-hmm. And
0: especially in Parramatta, there's a wide range of multiculturalism.
1: Oh, definitely. Mm. And I think that the more that we have these conversations and the more that we do educate each other, it breeds tolerance. Mm-hmm. And that's what is lacking, sadly, in too many parts of our community.
0: Right.
1: And tolerance is what we really need to develop so that we understand that, people speak different languages, they may eat different foods, they may sing different songs, they may celebrate differently. But as I was saying, the more that you understand each other, you come to learn that there's more and more similarities than you would ever have thought initially. And in my job, I have the wonderful pleasure of meeting so many people from so many different countries, and I've learned so much from that mm-hmm. experience.
0: What are your key goals for Parramatta in the coming year?
1: So in the coming year, look, my focus continues to be on youth, to be honest. I really am very conscious of the fact that the Parramatta electorate has the second youngest population of any electorate in New South Wales.
0: Wow.
1: And that is because of a combination of things. We have got a large number of training colleges and universities, so we have quite a lot of students that are attracted to living in Parramatta. But we also have a lot of young families, mm-hmm. a lot of people who come together and buy their first home or they're renting in Parramatta, and that's where they'll often have their first child, and some stay, some move elsewhere, but it has a really vibrant young population. So I'm very passionate about ensuring that we have got things in place to support those people. And that youth, it's not just youth as in, 18 to 25, 30-year-olds. It's also our youngest children, and making sure that they have got access to mm-hmm. what they need to be able to develop, and that is the focus on better schools, on these fee-free public preschools. We've built a new high school at Wentworth Point. We're building a new high school at Melrose Park, which will support the new population there. And, I can see a need for more secondary education in Parramatta as the population grows as well. And partnering with the universities to ensure that we can access their places and spaces for our youth is really important as well.
0: Is there a message you'd like to share with our listeners, particularly from the Muslim community?
1: Well, I would like to thank our Muslim community for the contribution that you make to New South Wales, in every aspect of life, there are people from every background involved, but our Muslim community has brought so much to life in New South Wales and continues to. And, I had the great fortune of working for 8 years in Regent's Park and Auburn, and it was wonderful when I was working here to have so many connections with community organisations that don't necessarily exist in Parramatta, but mm-hmm. they have strong affiliations with people in Parramatta because, of course, community groups and residents know no boundaries. I mean, we see these local government boundaries and state electorate boundaries, but that's not the way people live and work. I just want to thank your listeners for all the contributions that they make in their daily lives, just like all people across New South Wales. And conversations are such an important part of understanding each other, and I want to continue to have those conversations with your listeners and across the wider community.
0: Well, it has been a pleasure having you. Thank you, Donna Davis, for joining us today and sharing your insights with our community. And thank you to our listeners for tuning in. We hope today's conversation has given you a better understanding of the work being done in Parramatta and how you can stay engaged in your local community. And we hope to have you again next time on any new adventures you may come across. And until then, I'd like to say thank you again.
1: Thank you, Suhart. It's been wonderful to be here.
0: Praise be to Allah, the Lord of the worlds. May Allah raise the rank of Prophet Muhammad and protect his nation from that which he fears for it. Today, we'll be discussing the effects and blessings of the Day of Ashura. We'll start with the repentance of Prophet Adam, peace be upon him. On the 10th day of Muharram, Allah Almighty accepted the repentance of our master Adam, peace be upon him. He ate from the forbidden tree and was cast out of paradise. He descended to earth, crying and repenting from the sin he had committed. Then Allah accepted his repentance on the day of Ashura. The salvation of Prophet Nuh and those with him in the ark. On that day, the great flood occurred. Prophet Nuh, peace be upon him, and the believers with him boarded the ark by Allah's command. The ship sailed through the waters for months until it settled on Mount Al-Judi in Iraq. That was on the day of Ashura. The salvation of Prophet Moses and those with him. Pharaoh ruled Egypt and led its people astray. Prophet Moses, peace be upon him, and his brother Aaron called him and his people to worship Allah alone and abandoned idolatry. Pharaoh rejected and opposed them. So Allah ordered Moses to leave Egypt with the children of Israel at night. Pharaoh pursued them with a huge army. When they reached the sea, Allah commanded Moses to strike it with his staff, and it parted with paths between the waves. The Israelites passed through safely. When Pharaoh and his soldiers tried to follow, Allah caused the sea to collapse upon them and drown them. That day was the 10th of Muharram, the day of Ashura. A small nation surviving on the edge of annihilation. A small nation surviving on the edge of annihilation. A small nation surviving on the edge of annihilation. Also, there was a small nation in history that was oppressed and threatened with extermination. The Muslims were patient and preserved. Then Allah gave them a great victory on the day of Ashura. It was the Battle of Yarmouk between the Muslims and the Romans. The Muslim army was smaller in number. The Muslim army was smaller in number and equipment, but they fought bravely and won a decisive victory on that day. Allah the Exalted has made some months and days more virtuous than others. Some times are filled with blessings and mercy from Allah, during which good deeds are multiplied. Among these blessed times in the day of Ashura, which is the 10th day of the month of Muharram. This is a day that had witnessed many great events in human history, days of salvation, victory, and acceptance of repentance. It is a day that carries deep spiritual meanings for those who ponder. It is recommended to fast on this day. Prophet Muhammad, peace and blessings be upon him, used to fast it and encourage others to do so, saying, I hope that Allah will expiate the sins of the previous year through it. So let us reflect on the events of this day and be inspired by them, so we may strengthen our faith and draw nearer to Allah. And now we'll move on to the martyrdom of Imam al-Hussein ibn Ali, may Allah accept from him. Also, on the day of Ashura, the painful and heartbreaking incident of the martyrdom of Imam Hussein, the grandson of the Prophet, peace and blessings be upon him, occurred. It was one of the most tragic events in Islamic history. The hearts of believers still ache when they remember it, and tears still fall in grief over what happened to the family of the Prophet, peace be upon him. On the 10th of Muharram in the year 61 after Hijrah, Imam Hussein and a small group of his family and companions stood bravely against a large oppressive army in Karbala, Iraq. They were few in number, and despite being outnumbered and deprived of water, they remained steadfast in their cause. Imam Hussein refused to give alliance to tyranny and stood for truth and justice. He was eventually martyred, and most of his family members were either killed or taken captive. This incident left a deep scar in the hearts of the Muslim Ummah. Imam Hussein's sacrifice became a symbol of standing against injustice, even in the face of certain death. His steadfastness, patience, and refusal to submit to oppression remain a shining example for all believers. The Prophet, peace and blessings be upon him, had great love for Al-Hussein and said, "Hussein is from me, and I am from Hussein. May Allah love those who love Al-Hussein." Narrated by At-Tirmidhi. Indeed, Imam Hussein inherited the traits of the Prophet, his courage, generosity, and noble character. His stance was a reflection of prophetic values. And Allah knows best.

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2: Salama College is now accepting applications for enrolments from our school families and the wider community for kindergarten to year 11 students. 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
1: Good afternoon, I'm Laura Devoy. A herbicide linked to Parkinson's disease will continue to be used in Australia, but with stronger controls. Parkinson's Australia has welcomed the restrictions on paraquat, including PPE requirements and phasing out backpack sprayers, but says the chemical should be banned entirely. CEO Olivia Nassaris told National Radio News it's a missed opportunity to improve the health of farmers and those exposed to the chemical.
2: Parkinson's Australia just wants to make it really clear to the community that this fight is not over. We want to work alongside farmers so that the government can support them to change their farming practices, to introduce new practices and help them financially to do that in order to protect themselves from being diagnosed with Parkinson's.
1: The Australian Transport Safety Bureau says a failed nose landing gear component could have caused a fatal plane crash in Adelaide. The aircraft crashed into a hangar shortly after takeoff from Parafield Airport in April, killing a flight instructor and trainee pilot on board. Nine people on the ground were injured. ATSB Chief Commissioner Angus Mitchell says a fractured actuator rod meant the nose landing gear remained extended after takeoff.
3: We know from previous incidents that the broken section of this rod can then impact the aircraft's rudder controls, leading to controllability issues.
1: The investigation will continue with a final report expected to take about 18 months. Carers Australia has welcomed the extension of the NDIS inquiry, saying it will allow more time for family and friend carers and the people they care for to understand the impacts of the proposed changes. The federal government today announced the inquiry would be extended for 8 weeks after the Greens agreed to support its proposed tax reforms. The bill proposes significant cuts to the National Disability Insurance Scheme, which Carers Australia says has raised deep concerns. It says it's important carers' voices are heard and the impacts on them considered. Renovations on the Australian War Memorial are complete, with an official opening to be held tonight. There are three new galleries in the Anzac Hall, one on Afghanistan, one on the Middle East and one on peacekeeping. The new space also houses reimagined displays from the Second World War. More than 100 veterans were part of the project. A New South Wales man has been fined $12,000 for illegally selling 18 to 19 tonnes of horse meat to greyhound trainers. The man was charged with operating an unlicensed knackery after hundreds of horse carcasses were found on his property in the New South Wales Riverina in 2024. He's also been ordered to pay nearly $31,000 in costs. Turning to sport, the AFL has reportedly warned clubs it will start enforcing penalties against players or officials who criticise umpiring calls, the match review officer or the tribunal. It comes after Gold Coast Suns coach Damien Hardwick was warned about his comments on the umpiring in his team's loss to Geelong. And North Melbourne's Jai Simpkins criticised the match review committee on social media after teammate Paul Curtis was banned for 3 weeks. And a fine day is expected across much of the country tomorrow. Angus Hines from the Bureau of Meteorology has the forecast.
4: Very little rainfall across Australia, and even those places that are getting some rain tomorrow, it's only going to be light rainfall amounts. One of the hallmarks of the winter that we've had so far has been that our high pressure regions have been extremely far to the south. That has been stopping, or at least suppressing, the usual polar outbreaks and cold fronts that we see at this time of year, and instead bringing pretty mild and sunny weather across central and southern Australia.
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أنا عبدك وأنا على عهدك ووعدك ما استطعت أعوذ بك من شر ما صنعت.

Brothers and sisters in Islam, Prophet Jonah left the people angry from them and was no longer aware of what ended up happening to them. He arrived at the shore of the sea and boarded a ship. The occupants of the ship invited Prophet Jonah to board because they liked him and they wanted to seek blessings from him. Prophet Jonah was very attractive and pleasing to look at. He was well-spoken and spoke in a soft manner. Upon boarding the ship, Prophet Jonah occupied the corner of the ship where he fell asleep. The ship sailed into the sea, cruising along the waves, until a strong wind came out that swayed the ship. The wind almost caused the ship to become fully submerged under the water. The occupants of the ship came together to make supplication to Allah. They asked Allah to save them from drowning. They woke up Prophet Jonah to join them in their supplication to Allah, in which he did. Allah relieved them from this strong wind. He then went back to sleep in the corner that he was sleeping in prior. Another strong wind came that almost caused the ship to tear apart. The occupants of the ship woke up Prophet Jonah so that he can supplicate with them again to Allah, asking Allah to relieve them from the strong wind. He joined them in their supplication, and Allah relieved them from this strong wind.

During this time, a big whale appeared. They saw the big head of the whale appearing as though it wanted to swallow the ship. Prophet Jonah said what means, "This whale wants me. If you throw me into the sea, the strong wind will depart you and you will be relieved from your fears." Upon saying this, Prophet Jonah was not suggesting that the occupants of the ship should kill him. He knows that committing suicide is a major sin which prophets do not commit. And he knows that Allah supports his prophets with miracles. The occupants of the ship said, "We will not throw you into the sea until we perform a draw." The name that is selected from the draw will be the person that is thrown offboard into the sea. They performed the draw, and the name that was drawn ended up being that of Prophet Jonah. Prophet Jonah said what means, "O people, throw me offboard, for because of me the strong winds were inflicted upon you." The ship occupant said, "We will not do so until we repeat the draw." They repeated the draw, and again, the name that was drawn ended up being that of Prophet Jonah. Prophet Jonah repeated the words that he had said to the ship occupants after the first draw. They took Prophet Jonah to the front of the ship to throw him into the sea. They found the big whale waiting for him with his mouth open. They left the front of the ship and went to the side of the ship, but also found the big whale waiting for them there. Following this, they went to the opposite side of the ship, but also found the big whale waiting for them there. When Prophet Jonah saw this, he jumped off the ship into the sea, knowing that Allah will save him because he is a prophet of Allah. He was swallowed by the whale, which was ordered to swallow him without eating from his flesh or breaking his bones.

Prophet Jonah stayed inside the stomach of the whale for days as the whale swam amongst the waves and to the bottom of the sea. When the whale swam to the bottom of the sea, the darkness was very strong and it comprised the darkness from the stomach of the whale, the darkness of the night, and the darkness of the bottom of the sea. While being in the stomach of the whale at the bottom of the sea, Allah enabled Prophet Jonah to hear strange sounds coming from outside the whale. Allah revealed to Prophet Jonah that these sounds are the fish and whales praising Allah through their invocation, that is, saying Subhanallah. Upon hearing the invocation of the fish and whales, Prophet Jonah supplicated to Allah, the one who saves those who need to be saved, the one who eases the pain of the depressed, the one whose mercy is abundant upon his creations, and the one who accepts the repentance. Allah answered Prophet Jonah's supplication and ordered the whale to release Prophet Jonah on the shore of the sea. It happened on the 10th day of the blessed month of Al-Muharram.

Dear listeners, upon being released by the whale, Prophet Jonah was unwell because he had remained in the whale's stomach for several days. It was narrated that the whale released Prophet Jonah on the shore of a village called Al-Musil in an open area which has no trees or mountains. His body was weak, like the baby bird that hatches weak from the egg without feathers, which is harmed by anything that falls upon it. By the mercy of Allah, Allah made the pumpkin tree come to Prophet Jonah, which enclosed him like a shadow. This tree had many benefits, of which include: it grows fast, its leaves are large and smooth, forming a shade around him and protecting him from the flies. Its fruits are full of nutrients, and its contents and outer shell can be eaten raw or cooked. Additionally, Allah made a female reindeer come to him. The reindeer used to separate its legs, permitting Prophet Jonah to drink from its milk twice a day, in the morning and in the afternoon, until he was cured. Allah ordered Prophet Jonah to return to his people and to inform them that Allah has accepted their repentance. While traveling to his people, Prophet Jonah encountered a shepherd and asked him about his people and their situation. The shepherd informed Prophet Jonah that they are well and that they wish that their messenger returns to them. When Prophet Jonah returned to his people, they welcomed him with happiness and apologized to him. Prophet Jonah was extremely happy when he learned that these people stopped worshipping the statues and believed in Allah and his existence without a place.

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I start with the name of Allah. I praise Him and thank Him for all the blessings that He endowed upon us. Without Allah being obligated to give anything, I ask Allah to raise the rank of Prophet Muhammad, the final and the choicest prophet, and to protect his Muslim followers from whatever he feared for them. I ask Allah to grant us the pure intentions. We said in our previous lesson that all prophets, including Prophet Muhammad, performed miracles. And we said a miracle is an extraordinary matter that a man who claims himself a prophet performs. It agrees with his claim, it supports his claim of prophethood, and his opponents cannot duplicate this miracle. Prophet Muhammad's greatest miracle is the inimitable book of Quran. Out of the hundreds of miracles, the splitting of the moon, the appearance of a fierce camel, and Isra, night journey, were mentioned in lesson 10. Riding al-Buraq, an animal which is higher than a donkey, lower than a mule, riding al-Buraq behind angel Gabriel, the messenger of Allah, sallallahu alayhi wa sallam, set out at night from Mecca to Quds, al-Quds or Jerusalem, where he led all the prophets in prayer. He saw wondrous matters en route to Jerusalem. So on his way to Jerusalem, the Prophet saw a wondrous matter on this trip called Isra, the night trip from Mecca to Jerusalem. Today, inshallah, we will start chapter 12, which is the second phase of his trip called Mi'raj. So the authors, may Allah have mercy on them, said chapter 12, Mi'raj, the ascension. Mi'raj comes from the word araja, which means sa'ida, to ascend, so to go up to a higher level. So Mi'raj means ascension. Our Prophet, peace and blessings be upon him, was at Al-Masjid Al-Aqsa. Then he rose up to the heavens. He ascended the stairs called Al-Mirqah. Raqa, to go up. So Al-Mirqah is the stairs that he used to go up the heavens. The Prophet of God, sallallahu alayhi wa sallam, said about his ascension, "We ascended to outside the first heaven, and Gabriel asked for admittance." You know that Allah created seven heavens, one over the other, and they are separated by a distance of hundreds of years in between. And each heaven is a solid body with thickness also of hundreds of years. Each heaven has its gate, and each gate has an angel in charge. So when the Prophet ﷺ, accompanied with Jibreel, they reached to the first heaven. So we ascended to outside the first heaven, and Gabriel asked for admittance. It was then said, "Who are you?" He said, "Gabriel." He was asked, "Who is with you?" He said, "Muhammad." He was asked, "Was he called for?" Means, was Muhammad sent for to come to the heavens? Gabriel said, "He was called for." So the first heaven was then opened for us. There I saw Adam. He welcomed me and made dua, supplication for me. So the Prophet is telling us about his ascension. Then we ascended to the second heaven, and Gabriel, peace be upon him, asked for admittance. It was then said, "Who are you?" He said, "Gabriel." He was asked, "Who is with you?" He said, "Muhammad."
He was asked, was he called for? Gabriel said he was called for. It was then opened for us. There I saw the two cousins, Isa, Jesus, the son of Maryam, Mary, and Yahya, John, the son of Zechariah or Zacharias. They welcomed me and made dua for me. You know, the mothers of Yahya and Isa are sisters, so they are cousins, maternal cousins. Then we ascended to the third heaven, and Gabriel asked for admittance. It was then said, who are you? He said, Gabriel. He was asked, who is with you? He said, Muhammad. He was asked, was he called for? Gabriel said, he was called for. So it was then opened for us there. So this is now the third heaven. There I saw Yusuf, Joseph, who was given great beauty. He welcomed me and made dua for me. Then we ascended to the fourth heaven, and Gabriel, peace be upon him, asked for admittance. It was then said, who are you? He said, Gabriel. He was asked, who is with you? He said, Muhammad. He was asked, was he called for? Gabriel said, he was called for. It was then opened for us. There I saw Idris, Enoch. He welcomed me and made dua for me. Then we ascended to the fifth heaven, and Gabriel asked for admittance. It was then said, who are you? He said, Gabriel. He was asked, and who is with you? He said, Muhammad. He was asked, was he called for? And Gabriel said he was called for. And it was opened for us. There I saw Harun, Aaron, the brother of Moses. He welcomed me and made dua for me. Then we ascended to the sixth heaven, and Gabriel, peace be upon him, asked for admittance. It was then said, who are you? He said, Gabriel. He was asked, who is with you? He said, Muhammad. He was asked, was he called for? Gabriel said, he was called for. It was opened for us. There, so that's the sixth heaven, I saw before me Musa, Moses. He welcomed me and made dua for me. Then we ascended to the seventh heaven, and Gabriel asked for admittance. It was then said, who are you? He said, Gabriel. He was asked, who is with you? He said, Muhammad. He was asked, was he called for? Gabriel said, he was called for. The door was then opened. There I saw Abraham, leaning against Al-Baytul Ma'mur, into which 70,000 angels enter every day, and after they leave it, they never return to it. On that night, Prophet Muhammad sallallahu alayhi wasallam heard the kalam, speech of God, as Moses, peace be upon him, before him had. Allah said, وَكَلَّمَ اللَّهُ مُوسَى تَكْلِيمًا. So Allah enabled Musa alayhi salam to hear his kalam. And Muhammad alayhi salatu wasalam also heard the kalam of Allah on that night. God's speech or kalam is not a language or sound. It does not start and stop. God speaks without a tongue or lips. For God is not a body or a creation. God does not need a place. He is not a body. He does not occupy spaces. God is clear of any attribute of the creation. لَيْسَ كَمِثْلِهِ شَيْءٍ وَهُوَ السَّمِيعُ الْبَصِيرُ. Hence, our Prophet ﷺ did not go to a place where God resides. Our Prophet did not go to a place where God resides. God is majestically clear of residing in a place. Prophet Muhammad sallallahu alayhi wasallam did go to a holy place where no one had ever disobeyed God. And while being in that holy place, Prophet Muhammad sallallahu alayhi wasallam heard the speech of Allah, the kalam of Allah, of God.
Hence, Prophet Muhammad sallallahu alayhi wasallam did not go to a place where God resided, no. While Muhammad was in that place, he heard the kalam of Allah. Just like the people of paradise will see Allah while they are in paradise, without Allah being in a place or at a distance or in a direction from them. You have figure 19, a picture, the Dome of the Rock. And this Dome of the Rock masjid or place is part of the whole Masjid al-Aqsa. It's not the whole Masjid al-Aqsa, it's part of it. And here you have the picture, figure 20, the rock under the dome. Now we are on page 79. God informed the Prophet that 5 prayers a day were obligatory upon him and his followers. Originally, 50 prayers were ordained. However, on his way down from the 7th heaven, Prophet Muhammad sallallahu alayhi wasallam passed by Prophet Musa alayhi salam, who was in the 6th heaven. Musa suggested to Prophet Muhammad sallallahu alayhi wasallam to ask Allah for reduction to the number of prayers. He asked the Prophet, "What did Allah order you to and your nation?" He said, "He ordered us to pray 50 times a day." So Musa alayhi salam suggested that Muhammad alayhi salam ask Allah to reduce the number of these prayers. So Muhammad sallallahu alayhi wasallam did this. He asked Allah subhanahu wa ta'ala for reduction, and then the number was reduced by 5, so down to 45. And this coming down to the 6th heaven and going back to the 7th heaven, asking Allah to reduce further the number of prayers, happened many times until they were reduced to 5. And of course, this tells us that Prophet Musa alayhi salam benefited us, the nation of Muhammad, the followers of Muhammad, after his death. Hence, some dead people do, by the will of Allah, benefit after their death. And of course, this contradicts the false claim that dead people do not benefit. Now, just as a notice, the number of daily prayers varied over time between one messenger and another, as follows. From Adam alayhi salam to the Israelites, means to the children of Israel, Muslims were ordered to pray one prayer a day. Now, from the Israelites to Prophet Muhammad sallallahu alayhi wasallam, the Muslims were ordered to pray 2 prayers a day. And then from the revelation to Isra, the Muslims, followers of Muhammad alayhi salam, were ordered to pray one time at night, one prayer at night. From Isra and Mi'raj night onward, 5 prayers daily were prescribed for the nation of Muhammad sallallahu alayhi wasallam. So it was 1, then 2, then 1, and then 5 prayers a day. So God also informed his prophet on that night that the one whose heart was set to do a good deed but did not do it acquired one reward. So a person may want to do something which is good but may not do it. If he doesn't do it, but he was determined to do it, then he will get one hasana. Now, if one did it, one gained from 10 times up to 700 times the previous reward. So if he wanted to do it and then he went ahead and did it, then his reward would be multiplied at least 10 times. It could go up to 700 times the previous reward. And that, of course, depends on what the good deed is. Is it prayer? Is it fasting? Is it paying zakah? Is it teaching religious knowledge or learning it? So each good deed has its own reward. And the reward of a good deed that is done is multiplied at least 10 times, as mentioned in Al-Quran, من جاء بالحسنة فله عشر أمثالها. And there are mentioned in other places that Allah multiplies to whomever He willed, whatever He willed, and it could be 700 times or even more.
On the other hand, so Prophet Muhammad was informed, the one who hesitated about performing a sin but did not do it had nothing written against him. يعني لا سيئة تكتب عليه. Rather, one earned one reward for refraining from doing it for God's sake. So if the idea comes to commit a sin and the person drives it away for the sake of Allah, he gets one hasana. However, if one did it, one acquired one sin. So if a person hesitates about doing a bad deed and does not do it, then it's not written against him and he gets one hasana. If he, however, does it, then he gets one sayyah. Allah is merciful. You do a good deed, you get 10 times or more. If you do bad deed, it's written only one against you. But here I need to caution you. We said hesitating about a bad deed and not doing it is not written against the person. This is different from hesitating about committing blasphemy. Hesitating about committing blasphemy is blasphemy. So if someone says, for example, should I blaspheme or not? Should I blaspheme or not? So in his mind, he's going back and forth whether to commit blasphemy or not to commit blasphemy. This hesitation is blasphemous, and because this hesitation contradicts the iman, the faith, the belief that is in one's heart, it contradicts the shahada. Because when we say, أشهد أن لا إله إلا الله وأشهد أن محمد رسول الله, I bear witness or testify or profess that no one deserves to be worshipped except Allah and that Muhammad is his messenger, then this is iman. So a person says it with his tongue and believes in it, then hesitating about committing blasphemy is contradicting this shahada and makes a person a blasphemer immediately. So just differentiate between the two cases. Hesitating about a sin which is not blasphemy is not written against the person. If he drives it away, he gets reward. But hesitating about blasphemy is blasphemy. We're not talking about an idea comes across one's mind that a person is not liable for it, as we mentioned earlier. Now, among the wonders that Prophet Muhammad sallallahu alaihi wasallam saw during his ascension, his mi'raj, were Malik, the angel who is the keeper of hellfire. Malik did not smile at the Prophet. So Prophet Muhammad sallallahu alaihi wasallam asked Gabriel, angel Jibreel, why didn't Malik smile like the others? Gabriel replied, Malik has not smiled since God created him. Had he smiled at anyone, he would have smiled at you. So angel Malik never smiled since his creation. And of course, had he smiled to anyone, of course he would have smiled at the Prophet sallallahu alaihi wasallam, the best of the creation. Now, paradise has its own keeper. His name is Angel Ridwan or Rudwan, but not Radwan. So it's Ri or Ru. So Ridwan or Rudwan. Hellfire, the Prophet also saw his ascension, hellfire, and signs of who would be punished there in the future. Sidratul Muntaha, the Prophet saw Sidratul Muntaha, which is a great tree that has beauty that no one can describe. Butterflies made of gold cover it. Its base is in the sixth heaven, and it reaches up to the seventh heaven. The Prophet saw it in the seventh heaven. Allah said in Surah An-Najm, عِنْدَ سِدْرَةِ الْمُنْتَهَى عِنْدَهَا جَنَّةُ الْمَأْوَى. Then the Prophet saw paradise. God gave our Prophet the honor of entering it and seeing signs of who would be admitted there in the future. So the other narration is دَخَلْتُ الْجَنَّةَ فَرَأَيْتُ أَكْثَرَ أَهْلِهَا الْفُقَرَى. And the other narration is اطلعتُ على الجنة أو اطلعتُ في الجنة فرأيتُ أكثر أهلها الفقراء. So the Prophet had the honor of entering and seeing the signs of those who be admitted into paradise in the future.
Our Prophet sallallahu alayhi wasallam said that most of its people would be the poor Muslims. And of course, it doesn't mean that there will not be wealthy Muslims in paradise. It's just the majority of the Muslims, of the residents of paradise, shall be the poor Muslims. And of course, a lot of people who are wealthy will be, but not the majority. Because Abu Bakr was wealthy, Sayyidina Uthman ibn Affan was wealthy, Abdul Rahman ibn Awf, Talhatul Khair, all these companions and other Muslims who were wealthy were also righteous Muslims, and they will be, inshallah, in paradise. On that night, even our Prophet sallallahu alayhi wasallam did not see, hear, or imagine certain enjoyments of paradise, which only God knows and has Allah reserved for our Prophet sallallahu alayhi wasallam and other righteous people in the hereafter. The Prophet alayhi salam said, Allah said in the Hadith Qudsi, أَعْدَدْتُ لِعِبَادِيَ الصَّالِحِينَ مَا لَا عَيْنٌ رَأَتْ وَلَا أُذُنٌ سَمِعَتْ وَلَا خَطَرَ عَلَىٰ قَلْبِ بَشَرٍ. 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So that's in Surah Al-Sajdah. So Allah has prepared to his righteous people enjoyments that no eye has ever seen, no ear has ever heard of, and no heart has ever imagined. And Abu Huraira mentioned the ayah that they would not know what Allah has hidden for them of things that make them pleased on the Day of Judgment as a result of what they did of good deeds. Even the angels who are like keepers in paradise did not see these special enjoyments that are specially for righteous people. So the Prophet and the angels do not know about these special enjoyments. Also, Prophet Muhammad saw Angel Jibreel in his true form again. God gave the Prophet the honor of seeing him. This time, the Prophet was stronger to see his greatness. Hence, he did not faint. If you remember the first time he saw him, with his 600 wings spreading only two, he was covering the whole horizon. Prophet Muhammad lost his consciousness. He fainted because he could not bear that awesome creation of Allah, Angel Jibreel alayhi salam. Also on that night, Prophet Muhammad sallallahu alayhi wasallam saw Allah. Prophet Muhammad saw Allah with his heart on that night. We don't say he saw Allah in his heart. We say, as footnote says, footnote one, we don't say that he saw Allah in his heart. As mentioned repeatedly, the Almighty Allah does not occupy spaces, because in his heart means Allah is shrunk into a small object, as small as the heart of the human, and that, of course, is kufr wa la'yadu billah. So some people, sometimes they don't mean that, but they need to use the right word. So Prophet Muhammad sallallahu alayhi wasallam saw Allah with his heart on that night. Means Allah enabled the heart of the Prophet to see Allah subhanahu wa ta'ala. Some Muslim scholars said he saw Allah with his eyes, and others said he did not see Allah at all. So you have three sayings: that he saw Allah with his heart, that he saw Allah with his eyes, and others say that he did not see Allah at all. And the last two are not the correct sayings. The correct saying is that Allah empowered the heart of Prophet Muhammad sallallahu alayhi wasallam, and he saw Allah with his heart. The true saying is that Allah is not seen with the mortal eye. Our eyes are mortal. They're going to come to an end just like the whole of our body. Allah is seen with the everlasting eye of the Muslim in paradise. So in the Day of Judgment, the bodies and organs of the people of paradise will be permanent. And so these permanent eyes will be enabled to see Allah subhanahu wa ta'ala without Allah being in a place or in a direction or at a distance from those who see him. After his trip, the Prophet, peace and blessing be upon him,
returned to earth on the same night and told people of his night journey. Since the blasphemers knew that he had never been to Jerusalem before, they mocked him and asked him to describe Baitul Maqdis. They said, oh, you claim you went overnight to Jerusalem and came back? It takes us 1 month to and 1 month from, means 2 month round trip to do it. So you took it a part of a night, so they mocked the Prophet sallallahu alaihi wasallam. They knew he never left Mecca to Jerusalem to know about it. Hence, if you visited it, describe it to us. And of course, remember, when the Prophet went, it was Isra, his night time. So imagine if you were a tourist and went at night, would you see a lot of details? You would not. And at that time, there were no street lights and so on. But, subhanallah, God made it appear, means the whole masjid of Al-Aqsa, Baytul Maqdis, God made it appear to the Prophet's eyes, and he described it to them. Those who were present there before, means those who have already visited Al-Masjid Al-Aqsa and were standing upon the description of the Prophet, those who were present there before had to admit that his description was exact. So he was telling them all these details about the masjid, and they found that his description matched the facts. Some scholars said that the night journey of the Prophet to Baytul Maqdis, Jerusalem, his ascension to the heavens, and his return to Mecca all occurred during 1/3 of the night. The Prophet والسلام, physically went to these places. It was neither a dream nor a spiritual lift. You know, because some people say it was symbolic, allegorical. They mean it was a dream or some lesson to learn. Actually, it was a real trip in body and soul. Surely, God has the power to make this journey occur. Praise to Him, the one who has power over everything. Chapter 13, people of Yathrib believe. Yathrib is what's known as Al-Madinah. This is the old name of Al-Madinah. It is about 200 miles north of Mecca. The word Yathrib has the meaning of blaming and shaming. At-tathrib, al-lawmu wa-ta'yir. So has the meaning of blaming and shaming. When the Prophet ﷺ immigrated to it, he changed this not-so-nice name to Taibah or Tabah. He called Al-Madinah Taibah and Tabah, which means good, Tayyib, good. He gave it a good name. It used to be, this Medina or Yathrib, it used to be a place where visitors would get sick, as if the place was infested or infected for them. So, you know, if the people who lived in Medina for while, they know when it's hot, it's very hot, and when it's cold, it's very cold. Then the Prophet ﷺ made a supplication. Aisha mentions that when people came to Al-Madinah, this land was very pandemic, and she said, like, there is a valley called Butan south of Medina, that the water would be there, like, stinking, and it would be changing, and it has foul smell. And from that, you know, it's like a swamp. And that's why a lot of people get fever and contagion, you know, spreads in the city. So the Prophet ﷺ said, Allahumma habbib ilayna al-madinata kahubbina makkata aw ashad. 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And make it healthy to live in. And bless its sa' and mud, and transfer, move this fever that hits people in Al-Madina to a place called Al-Juhfa.
Al-Juhfa used to be at that time when the Prophet made dua to be inhabited by mushriks. So, alhamdulillah, Allah made this Medina a very good place. From that point on, people would not get sick. There was no such fevers and pandemics around. And alhamdulillah, Muslims lived in Al-Madina and they would stay in it until they die. They loved Al-Madina very much. Inshallah, we'll be talking about it more. So chapter 13, people of Yathrib believe. At the time of Hajj, done in an invalid way by the blasphemers at the time, the Prophet sallallahu alaihi wasallam used to meet with the various tribes and call them to Islam. You know, you remember that Adam was the one who set the foundations of Al-Kaaba and built it, and the Kaaba was destroyed after the flood of Noah, and later Ibrahim and Ismail alayhim as-salam re-erected Al-Kaaba on Adam's foundation. Ibrahim called out people to come to Mecca for Hajj, وَأَذِّن فِي النَّاسِ بِالْحَجِّ يَأْتُوكَ رِجَالًا. And then later, the actions of Hajj were perverted. People started worshipping idols. And we mentioned they used to make tawaf around Al-Kaaba, clapping and whistling and totally naked, claiming that they had sinned while wearing these clothes. So they have to take him off while doing the worship. And of course, it's a silly reason. So at the time of Hajj, people would come from different places to Mecca. So there will be more people around, so the Prophet would take advantage of that season of Hajj to approach these people and call them to Islam. Sometimes he would go even also to the campsites of these tribes and call them to Islam. Say, La ilaha illallah tuflihu. You know, قولوا لا إله إلا الله تفلحوا means ادخلوا في الإسلام. You will be winners. You enter Islam and you will be winners. During one of these times, he met with a group from Yathrib, Medina. He called them to Islam and they believed. And this group of Yathrib people, Medina people or Medinans, were about six. So he called them to Islam and they believed. They said to him, those people, we will return to Yathrib and convey Islam to our relatives there. They also told him that they would meet with him the following year. So that's an appointment. When they returned to Medina, they called people to Islam, and some of the people there became Muslim. These were called the Ansar supporters. So Nasara means to support. So Al-Ansar are the ones who give the support, so the supporters, versus the immigrants, Al-Muhajirin, the people of Mecca. In the following year, 12 men from the Ansar came. So they were six, now they are 12. So more of them came the following year. And they gave allegiance to the Prophet. Means they committed themselves. They promised that they would do certain things. They promised the Prophet they would do certain things. That's a commitment, allegiance. They said that they would not associate partners with God because they are Muslim, so they worship Allah only. They would not steal, fornicate, kill their children, or disobey him. And you know, killing their children, this was a practice during the time of ignorance before the Prophet's call to Islam. And we talked about it. وَإِذَا الْمَوْءُودَةُ سُئِلَتْ بِأَيِّ ذَنْبٍ قُتِلَتْ. So they buried their daughters alive and claiming that they are poor, they cannot support them, or to avoid being dishonored upon their fight with other people. So they said they would not associate partners with God, they would not steal, they would not fornicate, they would not kill their children, and they would not disobey the Prophet sallallahu alaihi wasallam. The Prophet, peace and blessings be upon him, sent Mus'ab ibn Umair to teach them religious matters. And also he sent Abdullah ibn Ummi Maktum, the blind man mentioned in Surah Abbas. So Mus'ab ibn Umair was a flamboyant young man. So he was very flamboyant, but mashallah, after he became Muslim, he left all the luxury of the life. So the Prophet sent Mus'ab ibn Umair to teach them religious matters. Many of the residents of Medina became Muslim until every single family had at least one Muslim in it. So there is no house but had at least
one Muslim at some point in time. During the next season of Hajj, around 70 of the Ansar came to Mecca and gave allegiance to the Prophet sallallahu alaihi wasallam during the night. Then God revealed to our Prophet that he and his followers must emigrate to Medina. The blasphemers of Quraysh found out about the allegiance and that the Prophet had ordered his companions to go to Medina. They tried to prevent Muslims from leaving to Medina, so many Muslims left secretly. Umar ibn Khattab did not leave secretly. He was blunt about it, and he said, the one who wants to lose his family, wants to become a widower, who wants to his mom to lose him, let him follow me. I'm going to Medina from that route. And he did not hide it. But many Muslims left, secretly without the kuffar know about it. The blasphemers had a meeting and decided to kill the Prophet sallallahu alaihi wasallam, Prophet Muhammad alayhi salatu wasallam. Before he left also, they said Muhammad is the leader. If he manages to leave, then this religion will spread. So let's assassinate him, let's kill him. So Gabriel, Angel Jibreel, came to the Prophet sallallahu alaihi wasallam and told him of the blasphemer's plan. He also told him not to sleep where he usually did. So the blasphemers just said, okay, let's choose a young guy from each tribe, and then we will all of them, hit Muhammad and kill him, and then his tribe will not ask for vengeance, will they ask for money, and we'll get rid of him. So Prophet Muhammad was told by Jibreel not to sleep in his regular bed. The Prophet sallallahu alaihi wasallam then ordered his 23-year-old cousin Ali to sleep in his place and to cover himself with his cover. So the Prophet alayhi salatu wasalam received revelation that Ali would not be harmed by the kuffar. The Prophet told Ali to sleep. He said, sleep in my bed and no harm will reach you. And of course, this shows Ali's confidence in the Prophet sallallahu alayhi wasalam to tell him that, just sleep in my place, and knowing that he will be, these people have the intention to kill the Prophet, he would be in danger, apparently. So you have to have total confidence in the Prophet to accept to sleep there. And of course, it shows his bravery, radiallahu anhu. Ali is the son of Abu Talib, the uncle of the Prophet, who refused to become Muslim. So Ali would be the future son-in-law of the Prophet, the husband of Fatima, radiallahu anha. So the Prophet, alayhi salatu wasalam, he also instructed him to return to their owners what the Prophet was safekeeping for people. So people would keep certain things, their items, at the Prophet's, because they knew he was al-Amin, the trustworthy, the honest. So they felt confident that their items will not be lost when kept at the Prophet, because some people may just deny, say, oh, you did not leave anything with me. Or they may, abuse or misuse the articles that they are supposed to safekeep. But the Prophet, alayhi salatu wasalam, was known as Al-Amin. So the Prophet instructed Ali that he should return these things to their lawful owners. He could have, of course, said, these people want to kill me, I'm going to take their things with me. But because the Prophet alayhi salatu wasalam is Al-Amin, he would not do that. When the Prophet went out of his house, there were several young men surrounding it, ready to kill him. God made the men unable to see our Prophet sallallahu alayhi wasallam. You know that Allah is the creator of the eyes and the creator of the ability to see. Sometimes your eyes would be open and you don't see something in front of you. So although the organ is there, the ability to see may not be there, because both the organ and the ability to use the organ are the creations of Allah. Allah is the one who creates the eyes and the sighting or the vision. So these people were there, the Prophet passed through them, and they were unable to see him. Our Prophet sallallahu alaihi wasallam took a handful of dirt and sprinkled it
on their heads while reciting the first 9 verses of Surah Yasin. In these verses, God tells that He, means Allah, made the blasphemers unable to see Prophet Muhammad sallallahu alayhi wasallam. And you have figure 21, Surah Yasin, verses 1 to 12 are given. The Prophet recited verses 1 to 9. And in verse 9, Allah tells us, وَجَعَلْنَا مِن بَيْنِ أَيْدِيهِمْ سَدًّا وَمِنْ خَلْفِهِمْ سَدًّا فَأَغْشَيْنَاهُمْ فَهُمْ لَا يُبْصِرُونَ. 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So this, inshallah, was the Meccan phase of the Prophet.

0: بسم الله والحمد لله والصلاة والسلام على رسول الله. Welcome back, dear listeners. Welcome back to another Gen Z segment. Today, you're joined with me, your host, Adam Houcher, and our very special brother, Hadi Tabara.
1: Assalamu alaikum, brother.
0: Wa alaikum assalam. How are you?
1: Alhamdulillah. How have you been?
0: Alhamdulillah. I'm very good now that I got to see you and we're live in studio. And we're here with Mr. Bajuri.
2: How are you?
3: Alhamdulillah, alhamdulillah. Can someone ask me how I am? You did ask me how I am.
1: How are you, Marwan?
3: Alhamdulillah, alhamdulillah. Adam, can you say that you got happy when I walked in and you seen me?
0: I did, I got very happy. I saw the gains. I saw the new improvements.
3: Yeah, alhamdulillah. We'll keep that on the down low. Now, yes. I need to introduce this brother. We've invited this brother. Mm. He's come all the way from Liverpool.
1: What?
3: He's traveled this far distance. Very far, bro. And he came down and tell us, what is your name, brother?
2: Fuad Marbani.
3: Fuad Marbani, welcome to the show.
2: To be back. You know, the last time I was on this segment, it's been what, like a year and a half, two years?
1: So you're retired for a period of time.
2: Yeah.
3: He's come out of retirement.
2: I'm back, ready to go. How's everyone?
3: Alhamdulillah. Now we'll bring it back to our host to start us off. Adam Houcher, get us going.
0: Oh, there you go. You heard it from Mr. Bajuri himself. We're going to get going. We're going to get started.
1: Yes.
0: We are talking today about love in Islam.
1: About love.
2: Wow.
0: Love, patience, tahsin al-dhan. Talking about all those.
3: Yes. And now this is a topic. I'm seeing everyone smiling in the studio right now. Mm-hmm. Love in Islam. Because we always hear love. People love romance movies. People love to talk about love. What does it mean to actually love in the guidelines of the religion? What does it mean to love someone? What does that actually mean?
2: Even the definition of love, like in Islam, you know, what is it?
3: Mm-hmm. What is love? What does it mean? How can you show your love? How can we do all this? Is it the same as what views align in the Western society and the Western view of things, the Western perspective of love versus the religious perspective of love? That's what we're going to talk about today. Hopefully everyone's excited for this topic. Now, take us off, Hedi. Tell us.
1: So there's many types of love. And the strongest form of love is love for the sake of Allah.
3: Love for the sake of Allah.
1: Don't you hear that saying, love is in the air? Yeah. When you're with your Muslim brother, love should be in the air.
3: Love is in the air. Like, for example, when I see Brother Fuad, when I see Brother Adam, when Brother Hedi, and we're coming to do goodness especially, that's when I love someone who wants the best for me. Especially when sometimes Hedi, for example, he'll call me and say, Marwan, can you do this and this? It's rewardable, it's rewardable. Yeah. Now, you know the nafs. You know, sometimes you're like, can't you do it? You know what I mean?
1: Wow. But you know,
3: but then I'm like, you know what? Hedi's telling me to do it. It's something good. He's not telling me to do it.
2: He wants the best for you.
3: He wants the best for me. So
2: And what does that lead back to? Hedi, tell us the hadith.
1: The Prophet sallallahu alayhi wa sallam said, لَا يُؤْمِنُ أَحَدُكُمْ حَتَّى يُحِبَّ لِأَخِيهِ مَا يُحِبُّ لِنَفْسِهِ.
3: Allah, give us a translation for the non-Arabic.
1: That the person won't be a complete believer until he loves for his Muslim brother that which he loves from himself, from the goodness.
3: Yes.
1: So whatever you love for yourself from the goodness, you'd want your Muslim brother to share that goodness, to have some of that goodness. Like, for example, I want to partake in a religious lesson. I would invite all my Muslim brothers so that they have a share in the reward.
3: Yeah, and just really where...
2: If you look at the hadith in Arabic, it's la yu'minu, you know?
1: Mm.
2: So it's like, it's very emphasized, like it's a very strong word.
1: Like literally.
2: Like it's like saying it's not part of us.
1: Yes.
2: You know what I mean? So like just for the non-Arabic speakers, the hadith, every time Nakhmaza was saying, the shaitan tries to get between you and your brother, you just have to remember this hadith.
3: And essentially we're just, when he says you love for your brother what you love for yourself, and one will not be the complete believer till he loves for your brother what he loves for himself, then essentially what does it mean? It means when you're looking at your brother, it should be like a mirror of yourself. What does a mirror do?
1: It reflects.
3: A mirror looks...
2: It reflects everything. Yeah. It
3: shows your defects.
1: Exactly.
3: For example, you might have, for example, something like something on your face you need to remove. So we should be like the mirror to each other. I can't see myself. I can't see sometimes because I'm so blindsided because I've maybe grew up in a way and I've done something so often. To me, it's something normal. Yeah.
1: Mm.
3: And then Fuad would advise me. Fuad once explained this to me and he explained something very well. He said, if somebody, for example, they might have a trait that's bad, but they grew up with this bad trait, but they never knew it was bad. What does it mean? How can they not know it was bad? If somebody put their finger on you all their life from when you were a baby and someone had their finger on you until you grew up, the only feeling you know is what? Someone's finger being on you. And you won't know until that finger is removed that there's actually a different way. That there's actually something was touching you the whole time.
2: You don't even think exactly. about that finger that's
3: so somebody on you. Somebody might be doing something to others where he doesn't see it as something bad. But when he changes it, for example, this is not something that's haram. But when you go to salam to someone, someone might, for example, always put their head down, always never look at the person. Because he's just always done that growing up.
4: Mm.
3: And then when you teach him, no, you should look into your brother's face when you salam to him.
1: Yeah.
3: Then he says, wow. And he starts doing it and he sees the effects of it.
1: Yeah.
3: He sees the effects of it when he looks into his brother's eyes and he says, assalamu alaikum. It means so much more. It warms the heart.
1: And he smiles.
3: And yes, and
2: you
3: smiles.
2: Never know. Maybe that brother, he thought that by looking down, like I'm doing the better thing.
1: Yeah.
2: Like out of respect, I'm looking down and stuff. Mm. Now that's why, like you said, Marwan, it's always important to the Muslim brothers to advise each other. But when advising each other, there has to be the appropriate manners.
1: Exactly.
2: And we have to break our nafs, because as humans, we don't, and like the nafs doesn't really like other people to point out what's not good about you.
1: Mm. So when someone advises us, that we have to take, not we say, oh, you're younger than me, I'm not going to listen to you. Or you look how much bad you've done, yeah, and you're trying to advise me? Nah.
2: You do 1, 2, 3, 4, and then...
1: Yes.
2: It shouldn't be like that.
3: And there's another layer to this hadith, which every time I heard this hadith going up, I never heard it get explained this way. And I was always saying, get this hadith nice. Then once Brother Muhammad Holshot explained this hadith to me, and in a way I was like, wow. You know when you hear something all your life, but when it's explained in a certain way, you really, really feel it.
2: Yeah.
3: He said that the hadith says that one is not a complete believer until he loves for the brother, or loves for his brother, what he loves for himself. And what does someone love for himself? To always be better, to always improve. So essentially, he loves for his brother to be better than himself. Well, he loves for his brother to be better than himself.
4: Mm.
3: How hard is that? How hard is that? For example, he would also, in a worldly matter, for example, he would love, for example, to get this deal. He would want this money. So he knows him or his friend are in this competition to get this deal. He would love it. And now this way it comes into breaking the nafs, and this is probably very, very hard because it also involves the dunya.
4: Hmm.
3: It's stepping away from this deal because you would love to have the deal just so your brother could have the deal. Now how hard is that? That's something that's so hard. Or for example, when you go to let's say it was Ramadan, and you see food all on the table and you want a specific piece of, for example, pizza, and that specific piece, and you say, you know what? I'm going to leave it for my brother because you know your brother would want that same piece. That's what it comes down to. That's what's hard.
1: And since we're talking about nafs, one of the scholars as a whole, they used to say, "أعدى أعدائي نفسي الذي بين جنبي," which means that my biggest enemy, the enemies of the enemy, is my nafs, the one that's between my sides. So your nafs doesn't, it always leans to that which is bad, that which is haram. So the good Muslim, the complete Muslim, the Muslim that follows the sayings of the Prophet sallallahu alaihi wasallam, he always has his nafs in front of him while he's holding it, not lets his nafs drag him behind.
2: I think going back to the topic of love, and something popped up in my head, we should look at who the best of mankind, Prophet Muhammad sallallahu alaihi wasallam, when it comes to learning how to love, and like we go back and we look at him and the companions, their relationship, how he used to love them and how they used to love him.
1: Yeah.
2: I remember hearing from one of the mashayikh that were saying that the companions used to like not argue, but like they used to say, no, he loves me the most. The other one used to say, no, he loves me more. Because how? Because he made them all feel so special and that he loves all of them.
3: Well, that's
1: one of the companions, he went to the Prophet sallallahu alaihi wasallam, and he thought the Prophet loved him the most. So he said, Ya Rasulallah, do you love me more than Abu Bakr? And the Prophet said, no, I love Abu Bakr more. And then he said, Ya Rasulallah, do you love me more than Umar? And then he said, no, I love Umar more. And then this companion, he thought the Prophet loved him the most. So like, just from how the Prophet used to...
2: His manners and his actions,
1: treat them.
2: Yeah.
1: Yes, he used to treat them equally. Even though he might have loved Abu Bakr more, he never used to treat Abu Bakr much better than the rest, and the rest as lower class civilians.
3: And there's a beautiful story also heard from Brother Muhammad Hoshar,
1: mashallah.
3: He told me a story of a hadith, maybe Hadi can say in Arabic, where a child, someone who was younger in age, younger than the Prophet sallallahu alaihi wasallam, he came to Prophet Muhammad sallallahu alaihi wasallam, and he was sad about his bird who passed away. He was sad about his bird who passed away. and Prophet Muhammad sallallahu alaihi wasallam, and this is found in his seerah in the chapter of the jokes of the jokes of Rasulullah sallallahu alaihi wasallam. He says, "Yeah," and I forgot his name. Do you remember?
1: Yeah, Abu Umair.
3: Yeah, Abu Umair. What has this? He said, "In what mean? What has this bird done to you? How amazing! How amazing!" Where he knows obviously that the bird didn't do anything to him. Yeah, and he said, "What has this bird done to you?" What did he first do? He didn't put the blame on the boy. He put the blame on the bird. He didn't put the blame on the boy. He said, "Ya Abu Umair,
1: ma fa'ala an-nughayr.
3: What did this bird do to you? How amazing is Rasulullah sallallahu alayhi wa sallam."
1: And imagine the companions when they heard statements like this and others. When the Prophet sallallahu alayhi wa sallam, he went to Mu'adh ibn Jabal and he said, "By Allah, I love you, Ya Mu'adh." How would the feeling of Mu'adh, how would Mu'adh feel? Would he care about the love of anyone else after the Prophet sallallahu alaihi wasallam said that he loves him?
3: And for those who feel like, because we're telling so much stories of people, the companions mainly, and the Prophet sallallahu alaihi wasallam saying that he loves them, and special moments between the companions and Rasulullah sallallahu alaihi wasallam, a man who was alive from over more than 1400 years ago and still has an effect till today for billions and guided billions. And in the short life he had, he passed away at the age of 63 sallallahu alaihi wasallam, and look at the effect he had on a nation up until now, 1400 years later. So for those of us who they kind of miss it, they say like, "Oh yeah, that's a story between the companions," they can't really feel like they connect with it, and to them they feel like Rasulullah sallallahu alaihi wasallam, they might feel like, "Okay, but what did Rasulullah sallallahu alaihi wasallam say to me?" And I told them this hadith of Rasulullah sallallahu alaihi wasallam, in which he says that I missed my loved ones. And then the companions asked him and they said, "Are we not your loved ones, Ya Rasulullah?" And then he responded by saying, "You are my companions. My loved ones will come my loved ones will come after me and would not have seen me, but believe in me, sallallahu alaihi wasallam. And we are those ones." So indirectly, Rasulullah sallallahu alaihi wasallam said that he loves every single one of us. Wow. And if that doesn't put our heart at ease, if that's not enough to make our hearts happy, when, for example,
2: I can see all the brothers smiling. Sorry to cut you off.
3: If that doesn't make you happy, when, for example, you might, let's say somebody goes through a divorce, or somebody, they might have a woman sometimes
2: go through hardships.
3: They go through hardships, and some, for example, females or males, they might break up from friendships, and there's big problems, and they say so and so, and they might feel like, "I've lost this love." They know that Rasulullah sallallahu alaihi wasallam, as long as you have iman, then he loves you. He loves you, and that should be enough for all of us.
2: True. Yes. And going back to the love topic, we should all love the most who? More than our own parents and our own brothers and kids, and whoever has kids, none of us here have kids. Is the Prophet sallallahu alaihi wasallam. Brother Hadi, what does love the Prophet mean? To love the Prophet?
1: The ultimate,
2: is it just to say I love him and that's it and not do anything?
1: The ultimate love for the Prophet that one might have is that he believes in him and he follows him. Exactly. That he knows the Prophet sallallahu alaihi wasallam did such and such action, so he follows him. The companions, they used to follow the Prophet sallallahu alaihi wasallam to the point where they heard the Prophet paid such and such to someone. They used to pay the exact amount, even though it wasn't a small amount, it was a large amount. They used to pay the exact amount so that they could be amongst the people who follow the Prophet the most complete way.
3: And also loving the Prophet sallallahu alaihi wasallam, you mentioned that to love him sallallahu alaihi wasallam more than you love your parents, more than you love your children, more than you love your grandparents, more than you love your siblings, also more than you love yourself. What does it mean? It means to do what Rasulullah sallallahu alaihi wasallam ordered us to do, and to stay away from what Rasulullah sallallahu alaihi wasallam told us to stay away from, the sins. And not only that, but also to change your character in a way that Rasulullah sallallahu alaihi wasallam would want you to be this way, this character. So if you're in a gathering, and when it comes to advising someone, sometimes you might feel like your nafs really, really, really can't, it doesn't really want to go and advise at this moment. People might call you strange, people might call you weird, people might look at you differently. Know that you should love Rasulullah more than you love yourself sallallahu alaihi wasallam, and you should break yourself to do what Rasulullah would want you to have done.
1: And the companions, whenever they would see the Prophet sallallahu alaihi wasallam, they would say such a great statement. They would say, "Ya Rasulullah, bi abi anta wa ummi."
2: Wow.
1: By, O Prophet of Allah, I would rather surrender my parents to die rather than you. Like, that's how much they love the Prophet. They love
2: They're
1: the Prophet.
2: They're basically saying, like, take everything.
1: My money. Everything that I own.
2: SubhanAllah.
1: But you, Ya Rasulullah.
2: SubhanAllah. It's a different type of love.
1: It's a different type of love. More than we can comprehend. Yeah. More than we've loved a human that we've seen.
2: Yeah. And we should also talk about, because we're all brothers here, we should talk about, like, the brotherly love between two Muslim brothers.
4: For sure.
2: Some stuff, like, two Muslim brothers can do to show their love and the appropriate love in Islam.
3: Well, we know Brother Yusuf Sabah. He has an amazing approach.
2: Big shout out to him.
3: Because Brother Yusuf Sabah, this is his favorite topic.
1: It is.
3: You know, if the brothers don't hang out, he's the first one to stand up and say, "Big dramas, why haven't we been hanging out?" Why? Not because he wants to just hang out and have a tea and whatnot.
2: It's about the bond.
3: He loves the bond. He says, "We started off by this bond. Let us keep this bond because this is what's allowed us to push this far."
1: Exactly.
3: So one way we can do that, and Yusuf Sabah always mentions it, even if is to eat with each other, each other, to go out and eat with each other.
2: Even eating from the same plate.
3: Eating from the same plate. Now, for some people, that's pretty hard. So let them start off with just eating together in separate plates. And then, inshallah, they can move on to that.
1: That's next step, next level.
3: So, yeah, sometimes we might go out and eat. And he says, can you please just take one chip? Just so it can... For the blessing.
2: Dear listeners, don't overlook this point of eating together. Yeah. Like, I used to think it was nothing. When me and Brother Hedy went to Lebanon... We were studying for a bit and we used to eat in like a room from one plate, about 40 boys.
1: Yeah.
2: And like I never understood like the bond until we started doing that, and it was just a different, it was like my favorite time of the day.
1: 40 boys this was the first time we met
2: them. Yeah, we just met
1: them. And we were talking to them as if we've known them for our whole lives.
2: Exactly. Like, and to the point where some of them would actually feed you with their hands.
1: Yeah. And it was so beautiful.
2: It's actually so nice, subhanAllah.
0: I feel like doing that teaches you so much as well, because you're taking into consideration, like, you're not really looking so much into how much they're eating, but you want to make sure that they have enough as well.
2: Yeah, yeah. And if you follow the sunnah too, like, so for example, eating from your side and that.
0: Yeah, like, and then moving to the right side and then, yeah.
3: Now, alhamdulillah, we've spoken about love in Islam. And we covered the topic of love to how much we will, for today. We want to now move on to the topic of hate in Islam.
1: Mm-hmm.
3: What does it mean to hate someone in Islam? What does it mean to hate something in Islam? Essentially, it is to hate within the guidelines of the religion. You do not hate something that someone does if it's not prohibited.
1: Mm.
3: For example, in some marriages, if a husband might come home, he'll come home and he'll find that his house is not clean. His wife has not cooked. And the school of Imam Shafi'i, she's not obligated to do so. So how can you hate this act she's done? How can you hate this, something she's done, and get angry for it when it's not even a sin? What you should hate is the sins completed by someone. Exactly. The sins performed by someone, done by someone, committed by someone. This is what you should hate.
2: By integrating, from what older boys have told me, and that when they integrate religion into their their marriage, if you think about it, because both the husband and the wife, they have their own opinions and their own values.
1: Mm.
2: They say, no, this is wrong, and then the husband might say, this is right. But when you both integrate the religion, that's like your law. You know what I mean? We live in an Australian country where we're bound by the law.
1: Yeah.
2: So in the marriage, you're bound by the religion too. So you refer back to the religion and you say, nah, that was wrong. Or, that was right.
1: Mm. Imam Malik, radiallahu anhu, he said, me and my wife, we never got into a fight. Why is that? Because whenever his wife would get annoyed about something, Imam Malik would go away from her. He would let the wife have some time to herself. And whenever Imam Malik himself, let's say he got frustrated about something, his wife would go away from him and let him have his own time.
2: It's very important. Like, that's actually a good thing.
1: Yeah,
2: some people, they say, when I get angry, I see red, and that's it. Like, just give some time to yourself. Go kick back a bit. You know, go just cool down. Do something you enjoy for a bit.
1: Because
2: sometimes you might when you're angry, and some people have experienced this, you might say something that you actually didn't mean, but you're just angry because you said it.
1: Especially if you're right next to the person that you're angry at or frustrated
2: And the shaitan comes in that exact moment when you're angry.
1: Yes, and it tries
2: Just like Sheikh Salim taught us, it tries to make it work, fuel to the fire. And Sheikh Salim, he was teaching us, it was actually so nice, this benefit, that when you get angry, you make wudu.
1: Yes.
2: Because what anger comes from, the shaitan's created from fire, and wudu is from water.
1: And water extinguishes fire.
2: That's
1: wow.
2: it. Wow.
1: Allah.
2: SubhanAllah. That's simple.
1: Yeah, from the benefits of the religion.
3: And if anyone's actually tried this, it helps so, so, so much. You actually feel your body calm down. Mm. Another way that somebody can calm down if they do get angry, which is advised by the Prophet ﷺ, is to sit down. Mm. If they're standing up to sit, yeah. if they're sitting, to lay down.
1: Mm.
3: Anybody who does this, they'll find that their body calms down just from sitting. Now, usually people, they say, I don't want to be angry, but they do usually like the feeling of anger. you told them, this is how you solve your anger. They'll be like,
2: You give them solution after solution. And they don't want to do this. They like being in the anger moment.
3: It's like, for example, you go to someone, they go to a doctor, the doctor prescribes them the medicine, they don't want to take the medicine, and they keep going back to the doctor. And the doctor, I can only give you medicine. What do you want me to do? You can't do much.
1: Nah. So there's talking about hate. There's some hate in the religion where it's obligatory. It's an obligation upon every single one of us to hate these things.
2: What's an example?
1: And amongst them is to hate the devil, to hate the shaytan. True. Allah mentioned in the Quran that the shaytan is your enemy. So take him as such. Some people, they know that the shaytan is their enemy, yet they follow him.
2: Yeah.
1: As if they're making the shaytan their friend, going against what was mentioned in the Quran, that we go against the shaitan.
2: Even like, because now, like, especially with the youth, since this is a Gen Z program,
1: yes,
2: there's a lot of like, I remember like at school, some of the sheikhs warned us from this.
1: Mm.
2: Like there was like dance moves or like hand gestures that was popular on social media, and it actually refers like to devil signs and stuff.
1: Yeah.
2: So, and people might go and do it and say, nah, yeah, but I hate the devil, but they, you know what I mean? They truly don't promote
3: yani, exactly. As in the devil, what does he want you to do? Sins.
1: Yes.
3: He wants you to go listen to music and whatnot. Exactly, I hate the devil, but they might be at the same time having earphones in their ear listening to music.
1: Mm.
3: If you hate someone, you truly hate someone. I'll put it like this. If somebody went and hurt your mother, yeah? If somebody went and hurt your mother and harmed your mother, would you then go to him and take him as a friend and listen to him, whatever he says? No, you wouldn't. You'll take him as an enemy.
1: Mm-hmm.
3: And this is just for someone who hurt your mother. Now the shaitan who's trying to put you into hellfire and your mother in hellfire and your whole family in hellfire and trying to harm them, you want to go and listen to what he says? Of course not. Of course not.
1: Imagine you see the enemy in the battlefield, and then the enemy is walking towards you with his sword out, and then you go and follow him and you come closer to him and you let him kill you.
2: Give him a handshake.
1: You say, I'm ready. Nah, the shaitan, we know him as the enemy. He's the enemy that we can't see. So how dangerous is that? How scary is that?
2: Yeah, and there's one brother Zahab, shout out to brother Zahab, he always says this saying. He says, let's say you're in a room and the shaitan comes to you and he wants you to do a sin.
1: Mm.
2: You can't see the shaitan and we can't see Allah. So he says, who do you follow?
1: Mm.
2: The shaitan or the creator of you and the shaitan?
1: Mm.
2: So in that moment, dear listeners, we have to push ourselves and remember that Allah created us and the shaitan.
1: Mm-hmm.
2: So we have to just block him out and just try make ourselves do the right thing.
1: No.
2: And there's ways to do that.
1: Yes. And another of the hates, which is obligatory, is to hate the sins. And how do we know what the sins are? By learning. One of the companions, radiallahu anhu, Hudhaifa, he says, the people used to ask the Messenger of Allah sallallahu alayhi wasallam about the good. But me, I used to ask him about the evil so I can stay away from it. Because if someone does not know evil, he is going to perform it. He is going to, like the person that goes swimming in the deep water, but he doesn't know how to swim.
3: Yeah. Like the person who goes into a dark forest without a light, flashlight, is bound to get lost.
1: Mm.
2: True.
3: So if you have a light, which is the knowledge, it allows you to guide through to your path.
1: Mm-mm. Like if a person goes swimming in the deep water and he doesn't know how to swim, the water might take him under and gone. Because he didn't know how to swim. He didn't know how to stay away from the sins in another angle.
2: And so how do we learn about the sins? What do you do? Do you go online and just search up sins and take from Google and take from YouTube?
1: You go to a trustworthy sheikh who has a sanad all the way to the Prophet sallallahu alaihi wasallam. He tells you, I learned these sins from someone, all the way to the Messenger of Allah sallallahu.
2: Then after that, if your sheikh is on YouTube or TikTok, you can watch him.
1: You can watch him. But if it's
2: someone you've never met, Allahu Alam, you never know. Like, who is this person? Mm. Is this bloke? Even some people are imposters.
1: Yeah.
2: Like, they're actually not even Muslim originally.
1: Yeah.
2: They're doing it for money or they're doing it for status. They grow to be there, whatever. Like, they dress up like us.
1: Yeah.
3: And you know what? Yeah,
2: it's scary. Wallahi, it's scary.
1: I've said this statement before. Would you go and learn how to do a heart operation from the first person you see on TikTok?
2: No way.
1: You wouldn't know. Your religion knowledge is more important. Religion knowledge is more important. That's why the famous Tabi'i, Ibn Sirin, Muhammad Ibn Sirin, radiyallahu anhu, he said, هذا العلم دين فانظروا عمن تأخذون دينكم. This knowledge is your religion, so watch out. Be aware of who you're taking your religion from.
3: Yeah, and also something we have to all be aware of, especially living in such a Western society, is some of us don't keep each other accountable to the extent that when people are in a gathering and they're sitting down and the argil is out and everyone's talking, then all of a sudden everyone thinks they become a sheikh. Not that I'm a sheikh, of course not.
1: Yeah.
3: But everyone just thinks that they've become a sheikh and they sit down and somebody will say, what do you think in this situation? Would it be haram? Would it not be haram? And then someone will say, I think it's haram. Somebody will say, I think it's not haram.
2: Dropping their opinions.
1: My opinion is...
2: And sometimes it's because they don't want to, like, it's an ego thing. They don't want to show the other person they don't know something.
1: Yeah.
2: They might say, oh yeah, it's 1, 2, 3.
3: It's an ego thing. And also sometimes they'll be the one committing the act. So they don't want people to see them as they're doing something bad. So for example, somebody might have taken off the scarf and now he's saying, oh yeah, but as long as she wears modest clothes, then at least she's doing that. Where did this come from? What ruling did that come from? From where did that come from?
2: Which madhab are you following?
1: It didn't come from the Prophet sallallahu alayhi wa sallam.
3: So if you're doing wrong, the first step, and something what's so dangerous is if you're doing wrong and you're not admitting it's wrong.
1: Mm.
3: So the first step of doing wrong is to at least admit it's wrong so you can repent.
2: Yeah.
3: Because you have to regret in order to repent.
1: Mm-hmm.
3: You have to stop committing the act in order to repent.
1: Mm.
3: And you have to have a firm intention to never go back to committing the act.
1: Exactly.
2: The Prophet sallallahu alayhi wa sallam said, التائبو من الذنب كمن لا ذنب له. How nice is this saying? So such beautiful. A short hadith.
1: Such a short.
2: Some people, they despair from the mercy of Allah. There's many ayat and a hadith that show that Allah is the most merciful. Sorry, just have a bit of a sore throat from the change of weather, you know?
1: Yeah.
2: So always, like, and some of the sheikhs always remind us of this. Why don't just repent, for example, every from Ramadan to Ramadan. Or repent when I just came back from Umrah, I repented. I went to Hajj, I repented. You should, throughout the day, like, we should start training ourselves or, like remind ourselves to repent multiple times throughout the day.
1: Mm.
2: Because you never know when you're going to die.
1: Yeah, exactly.
2: Look and what, this, sorry, I forgot to no, translate no, good, the, good. To cut you off. I forgot to translate the hadith. The Prophet, peace be upon him, said, the one who does a sincere repentance, just as Brother Marwan was saying, the three steps you have to follow, it's as if he never committed the sin. The sin is wiped off. And that easy.
1: Some people, they complain, they say, I've done this, and I've done this, and I've done this. When you repent, it's as if you didn't do that.
2: Exactly.
3: Hello, we're not telling you to go commit a sin and say, I'm going to repent after.
1: No.
3: Some people, they say, yeah, I'll just go and repent after. Of course not, because part of the integral of repentance is to have regretted committing that act. To regret have committing that act and to have a firm intention to never go back to committing that act.
2: And we should always remember that, let's say someone says, yeah, but I repent. But what if you forget, you know? Mm. Like, going back to my point, there's actually, like, some people, they forget to, like, they just, when the sheikh says, that, you know, everyone, make sure you repent. Oh, I haven't repented in how long?
1: Yeah.
2: Right. Oh, it's Ramadan now, they're doing dua. It's, oh, yeah, Allah, forgive my sins. He says, Ameen. And you never know when you're going to die. Mm. You never know.
1: How dangerous is that? Because every sin that you do, you get another black.
2: Exactly.
1: Black.
2: So what if you forget you've done that sin?
1: Yeah. And then all of a sudden, your heart is solid black, rusted. Scary.
2: Gotta keep our hearts in check.
1: Mm.
0: Very important to keep up with it every single day. You know, actually, I want to mention something. Someone who I work with, I actually learned this from them. They made it as like a sabil al-ada, where what it is like a reoccurring thing where it becomes constant in your life, where anything that would happen, kind of like their go-to statement was to make dhikr and say, astaghfirullah wa atubu ilayh. I think it's very important. And I learned from them as well.
1: Mm.
0: Yeah, I learned from them as well. Just speaking about hate and speaking about love, they mentioned something to me the other day which really resonated with me. They said to me, how can I hate someone else? And they're talking about a specific person. They're saying, how can I hate someone else when I know that they say La ilaha illallah and they are also Muslim?
2: Wow, true.
1: That's
0: at the end of the day, what they do to me, all I have to do is worry about myself, worry that I am doing the correct thing.
1: Yeah.
0: And for them specifically, I can't hate them because I know at the end of the day, they are Muslim and they believe what I believe.
1: Yeah,
0: I think that's very important.
2: We worship
0: important.
2: The nice same statement. God and the only God, which is Allah, and we follow the same Prophet.
1: Yes.
2: Now, if you want to strengthen the Ummah, how many people make like these edits videos? Mm. Yeah, one Ummah, I don't know what. But then they go, oh, I don't talk to this brother because of 1, 2, and something so small.
1: Yeah.
2: Man, the whole like point of this segment is the love and hate in Islam.
3: Yeah.
2: Is that we should build our love as the ummah, and we should hate what Islam teaches us to hate. Yes. And that's it. And inshallah, our bond and our strength will grow.
1: And those same people say, make videos, oh, the ummah is so bad. Yeah. The ummah is so bad.
3: And the scholars also mention that you'd rather be the oppressed than the oppressor. So yeah. If somebody is oppressing you and doing bad towards you and so on, then be the one who is patient. Be the one who responds with bad with goodness. Mm. When harm is inflicted upon him, he responds with kindness. Because we know that in our religion, we are taught to clean dirt with water, not clean dirt with more dirt. So respond with kindness, with more kindness, with more kindness. And there's a story of Zain al-Abidin,
1: mm-hmm.
3: in which he, Ahadi, continue the story.
2: When a person was swearing at him?
3: Yes.
2: That's a very long story.
1: I thought, do you want to say the story? I know you love
2: you're a better storyteller.
3: He's a storyteller, isn't he?
1: He's a storyteller. So Zain al-Abidin, this person.
2: Is it like an effect you can put dramatic? Ooh,
1: let's see. Zain al-Abidin, who was such a pious Muslim, who had more haybah, had more aura than the Khalifa at the time.
2: Wow. He was a tank, man. He was mashallah. How tall was he?
1: Very tall.
2: And his feet used to touch the floor and he'd ride a horse.
1: Yes. SubhanAllah. And he used to have hundreds of trees outside of his house. And every day he would pray behind each and every single one of them.
2: Wow.
1: That's why he was nicknamed As-Sajjad. The one that used to do a lot of sujood. So Zain al-Abidin, even though he reached this rank of piety, he became righteous, etc., still, some people hated him and some people would swear at him. And this is a proof that getting the acceptance of all the people is impossible. So Zain al-Abidin, even though this person used to swear at him day in, day out. He used to follow him to his house, swearing at him. Zain al-Abidin, he wouldn't turn back to him and swear back. No, he would say, I forgive you. It is you, I forgive. I forgive you.
2: How hard that is. Like,
1: so hard.
2: Like, you're just saying about if you're in that situation, someone that swears at you non-stop.
1: Exactly.
2: Like, that's not easy to do.
1: Because it hurts your nafs. Yeah, it hurts just yourself. Ignoring your ego, him is hard. Your ego. Imagine your ego. Yeah. How much is hurting it. And then Zain al-Abidin, he went and he gave him money. And then the person, he realized, this person I'm swearing at, after all my harm to him, he's still being good to me. And then he saw repentance from Zain al-Abidin and he fixed himself.
2: Yeah.
1: And he fixed himself.
2: And some people used to call him a bakhil in his lifetime. They used to say that he's stingy and he doesn't help out people.
1: Mm.
2: After he died, how many families was it? I forgot the exact number. They found out that he was supporting them.
1: From memory, around 40 families.
2: Allahu Akbar.
3: Well, radiallahu anhu.
2: These are the people we should like aim to follow.
1: Yeah, these are the abtal, the warriors.
3: Alhamdulillah. Alhamdulillah. So that was the discussion of the today, love in Islam and hate in Islam.
1: Yes.
3: So for our brothers and sisters out there, love each other.
2: Even though I was presenting, I learned a lot of different stuff from the brothers. Inshallah, amazing. Dear listeners, you also benefited.
1: We learn from you, Fuad.
3: Of course, listeners, please make dua that Brother Fuad can make the trip from Liverpool yes. all the way, this long trip to
1: the hard trip.
2: For us. Allah, I almost had like 3 car accidents on the way.
1: Yeah. How many mountains?
3: It is quite the travel with all those potholes. Yes. It is quite the travel. Thank you, everyone, for listening to today's segment. And Allah sees you and Allah knows about you.

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All praise is due to Allah, and may Allah raise the rank of Prophet Muhammad, peace be upon him, and protect his nation from that which he fears for them. Dear brothers and sisters in Islam, let us first have the proper intention in our hearts to attend the lesson for the obedience of Allah subhanahu wa ta'ala. A great day, the 10th of Muharram, known in Arabic as Ashura. This day is a blessed day. It is an important day for all Muslims. Very remarkable day. It carries several occasions that happened in the past. Some of them were pleasing for Muslims, and others were sad for Muslims. On the 10th day of Muharram, which is called Ashura, Allah subhanahu wa ta'ala accepted the repentance of Prophet Adam alayhi salam. On the 10th day of Muharram, Allah subhanahu wa ta'ala saved the ark of Prophet Noah from the flood that covered the whole earth. On the 10th day of Muharram, Allah saved Prophet Moses and his followers from the tyrant Pharaoh and his followers. On the 10th day of Muharram, Prophet Ayyub alayhi salam was cured from his sickness after suffering for 18 years. On the 10th of Muharram, Prophet Yusuf alayhi salam, Joseph, came back to his father after tens of years. On the 10th of Muharram as well, Al-Husayn ibn Ali ibn Abi Talib was martyred. He is the grandson of Prophet Muhammad sallallahu alaihi wasallam, the son of the Prophet's daughter Fatima. He was martyred on that day as well. And many other occasions that took place on that day in particular. So it's a very, very important day to all Muslims. Muslims should recall these memories every year when they talk about the 10th of Muharram. Let us talk about the repentance of Prophet Adam alayhi salam. Adam alayhi salam was created in paradise. He lived in paradise for 130 years from the years that we count. But it was narrated that he spent 1 hour between Asr and Maghrib. That hour is equivalent to 130 years of what we count here on earth. 1 hour that is equivalent to 130 years. Allah said, وَإِنَّ يَوْمًا عِنْدَ رَبِّكَ كَأَلْفِ سَنَةٍ مِّمَّا تَعُدُّونَ. The days in the hereafter, every one day is equivalent to 1,000 years of what we count. So in paradise, Adam lived for 1 hour, and that was equivalent to 130 years. Hawa was created from Adam in paradise. Allah subhanahu wa ta'ala gave Adam and Eve the permission to eat from all types of trees in paradise except for one. One type they cannot eat from it. Unfortunately,
Iblis, Satan, whispered to them and told them that God forbade you from eating from this tree because this is the tree of everlastingness, the tree of eternity. If you eat from it, you'll be in paradise forever. That's why you can't eat from it. But if you eat from it, you'll stay in paradise forever. Then Hawa, Eve, started telling Adam alayhi salam to eat from that tree. Then they ate from it and they disobeyed Allah subhanahu wa ta'ala. Now the tree wasn't defined in the Quran nor in the Hadith. So we don't know if it is as some people say, apple tree or any other type of tree. We don't know. In the Quran it's not mentioned. In the Hadith it's not mentioned. So we do not talk about it. We say, as mentioned in the Quran, وَلَا تَقُرَبَا هَذِهِ الشَّجَرَةِ. It is a tree. But what type of tree? We don't know. Even Prophet Muhammad did not explain. So it is inappropriate for one to specify that tree once Prophet Muhammad didn't specify that tree. So we stop, we say, we don't talk about it. All what we know in the Quran, it is a tree. Adam and Eve ate from that tree and they disobeyed Allah subhanahu wa ta'ala. So Allah sent them down to earth. Adam, when he committed that sin wasn't kufr, blasphemous, wasn't a major sin, wasn't a small sin that is considered as an abject sin. Abject sin is the sin that shows low standard of self-respect. Like, for instance, the one who looks at women lustfully, this is a sin that contains what is called abject. It is an abject sin. That means the person who's doing that has a self-respect standard. That's why we say the prophets wouldn't commit such a sin. So what was that sin? It was a small sin, but not an abject one. When Adam ate from that tree, he wasn't a prophet even. He wasn't a prophet. Because Adam was given prophethood when he came down to earth. So when he was in paradise and lived for about 130 years, he wasn't a prophet. When he came down to earth, he became a prophet. When did Adam repent to Allah subhanahu wa ta'ala? On Friday. And it was the 10th of Muharram, on that day. So on that day, Adam repented to Allah subhanahu wa ta'ala and Allah accepted his repentance. That's number one. Number two, on that day, Allah subhanahu wa ta'ala saved Prophet Moses alayhi salam and his followers from the tyrant Pharaoh and his followers. Prophet Musa alayhi salam left Egypt and he took the Muslims and they were 600,000. They were 600,000. They left Egypt and they were heading to Palestine. When he left the land of Egypt, he reached what is called now the Red Sea. He reached the Red Sea. And Pharaoh and his followers were following them to kill him. And they were 1,600,000. So more than the followers of Prophet Moses by 1,000,000. Pharaoh and his followers were chasing them to kill him. When Musa alayhi salam reached the Red Sea, what can he do? Now the enemies are behind their backs, in front of them, the Red Sea, and there is no way to go. Allah subhanahu wa ta'ala revealed to Prophet Moses alayhi salam to hit the sea with his staff. So he had a staff that wasn't a normal one. He hit that sea with it, and by Allah's power, 12 channels were formed inside the Red Sea. Like a mountain of water here on the right, a mountain of water on the left. Between them, it's like a valley. It's a dry land between them. And imagine it's a valley, like a mountain of water.
It doesn't come to the valley in between. So Musa alayhi salam and his followers went through these channels to the other bank. When Pharaoh and his followers reached the Red Sea, he saw that he was afraid and scared to follow Prophet Musa alayhi salam. Then Jibreel alayhi salam came on a female horse and he went through that channel. Pharaoh was riding a horse that was a male. When the horse of Pharaoh saw the horse of Jibreel alayhi salam running towards water, the horse rushed into chasing the horse of Angel Jibreel alayhi salam. So once the Pharaoh of Egypt was inside that channel, all his followers thought, that's it. He gave the order to follow them. They followed them, 1,600,000. When they became in the middle of the sea, Allah subhanahu wa ta'ala ordered the sea to destroy them. And these mountains of water collapsed on them. And they all drowned. And some people started saying, Pharaoh didn't die. He just disappeared. And he will reappear later on. Allah subhanahu wa ta'ala showed them his rotted body floating on the surface of water. So they knew that he was dead. So on that day, Musa alayhi salam was saved from the Pharaoh and his followers, and Pharaoh was destroyed and his followers. That was also the 10th day of Muharram. It was narrated that once Prophet Muhammad sallallahu alayhi wasallam came to Medina and he saw a group of Jews fasting the 10th day of Muharram. He asked them about the reason behind their fasting, why they're fasting the 10th day of Muharram. They replied by saying, this is the day when Moses and his followers were given victory against or over the Pharaoh of Egypt and his followers. So we fast this day to rejoice the victory of Prophet Moses alayhi salam. Then Prophet Muhammad sallallahu alayhi wasallam said to them, we associate with Moses more than you do. Then he said he gave his instructions to the Sahaba to fast this day. He fasted the 10th of Muharram and he said, if I were to remain alive till Muharram of next year, I'll fast the 9th as well. So the 9th and the 10th of Muharram. So why Prophet Muhammad sallallahu alayhi wasallam said we associate with Moses more than what you do? Because Moses alayhi salam was Muslim, as all the prophets. And we are more deserving of rejoicing the victory of Prophet Moses alayhi salam. And the reason why Prophet Muhammad sallallahu alayhi wasallam said that I will fast the 9th as well, on top of the 10th, I'll fast the 9th as well. First, number one, the scholar said, because there might be an error in determining the beginning of the month. So to be on the safe side, you fast the 9th as well, so you make sure you are fasting the 10th of Muharram. Because there is a probability of making an error in determining the beginning of the month. That's number one. Number two, the scholar said, also to differ from the Jews and what they used to do, he gave his instructions to fast the 9th as well. And also because sometimes the 10th of Muharram might fall on Friday, so also it is preferred not to fast Friday by itself, like by its own, fast another day with it, right, like either the 9th or the 11th, for instance. So you won't be fasting Friday by itself. And even Imam Shafi'i radiallahu anhu said, it is sunnah to fast the 9th, the 10th and 11th of Muharram, the 3 days. So on the day that Moses was given victory
and the Pharaoh was destroyed, that was also the 10th day of Muharram, Ashura. Also, the ark of Prophet Noah alayhi salam was saved on the 10th day of Muharram, and it landed safely on the mound of Al-Judi in Al-Mosul in Iraq. What happened regarding Prophet Nuh alayhi salam's story is that after the death of Prophet Idris alayhi salam, when Prophet Idris died, people used to love five righteous Muslims mentioned in the Quran. Wad wa Suwa' wa Ya'uq wa Yaghuth wa Nasr. People used to love them, to respect them, to glorify them. When they died, Satan appeared to people in the shape of a man and said to them, why don't you make statues for them so you could remember them? When you come to visit them at their graves, you could remember them. So they made statues for him. Then he came to the other generation, the following generation, and said to them, your parents used to go and visit them at their graves. Why don't you put their statues inside your houses instead of going to the graveyard every time to visit them? So they kept their statues inside their houses. Then Satan came to the following generation and said to them, your parents and grandparents used to love these statues and used to worship these statues. He lied to them. Why don't you worship them as your ancestors did? So people started worshiping these statues. That was the first blasphemy that occurred among humans on earth after the death of Prophet Idris alayhi salam. People lived as Muslims on earth, all Muslims, for about 2,000 years, from Adam till after the death of Prophet Idris alayhi salam. Because Adam lived on earth 870 years. He completed the 1,000. We mentioned that he lived in paradise for 130 years. He lived on earth for 870 years and he completed 1,000. After the death of Prophet Adam, Allah gave prophethood to his son Sheath. Then after that, prophethood was given to Prophet Idris. Then after the death of Prophet Idris alayhi salam, people committed the first type of blasphemy on earth when they worshipped these statues. Now people stayed on Islam on earth for about 2,000 years. The first prophet and messenger that was sent to the non-believers was Prophet Nuh alayhi salam, Noah. Because Prophet Idris before him and Prophet Adam, all people at their time were Muslims. But Prophet Nuh alayhi salam was the first one to be sent to who? To the non-believers. He called them to embrace Islam and not to worship the statues. They didn't listen. He was very patient. He stayed among his people, calling them to embrace Islam for 950 years. Just calling them to embrace Islam. He lived about 700 years and more, as some mention. He called them to embrace Islam for 950 years, but they didn't listen. They were stubborn. Only about 80 people embraced Islam, followed him, believed in him. About 80. In 950 years, only 80 followed Prophet Nuh alayhi salam. They used to mock him. They used to harm him. Once they strangled him, trying to kill him, until he fainted. Once they hit him with a stick and he started bleeding, but he was patient. And he didn't get despaired of calling them to embrace Islam. Now, if they send another person, to try to talk to him about Islam, if he frowns in his face, for instance, he doesn't come back to him. If he just frowns in his face. Look at what happened to Prophet Nuh alayhi salam. They harmed him a lot.
They inflicted Prophet Nuh alayhi salam with many harms, but he was patient. He was patient for all that period of time until it was revealed to Prophet Nuh alayhi salam that that's it. Out of all the people, only those who believed in him will be the believers. But from the rest, no one will embrace Islam. No one will become a believer. When it was revealed to him that no one will become a believer, he supplicated to Allah subhanahu wa ta'ala to destroy all the non-believers. The supplication which was fulfilled by Allah subhanahu wa ta'ala. Allah ordered Prophet Nuh alayhi salam to build an ark, like big ship, to build an ark. And he started building the ark, where? On land, far away from the water and the sea. So they started mocking him. They passed by him and they said, "You became a carpenter after being a prophet?" They started mocking him. And they said, "What are you going to do with an ark on land and away from water?" So they used to pass by him and mock him. He built that ark from a tree that started to grow when Prophet Nuh alayhi salam was born. So it grew when he was born and started becoming bigger and bigger. It was a 300 cubits high by 80 cubits the width. So it took about 150 meters, yeah, more, by 40. So it was a very big tree. He started chopping off that tree and making with the believers the ark. He made it of three levels. He put the birds and all these types of creatures in one level. Also, he put the wild animals in another level and the believers on the top. And Allah subhanahu wa ta'ala revealed to him that when you see a sign, that means the flood will start. And you start loading the ark. That sign was when the water springs out of an oven that was built at that time that belonged to Our Lady Eve. So when you see the water coming out of that oven, you start loading the ark. And that what happened, and he started loading the ark. The rain started falling. The earth started springing out its water. All the animals came to the ship, and Prophet Nuh alayhi salam took from each type, male and female, and he put them on the ark, and also the believers went on it. First, the earth started springing out its water for about 40 days. Before the rain started coming down. And that was for a reason, for a wisdom. The water started rising. And as the water springing out of the earth, and also lifting the ark of Prophet Nuh alayhi salam, they started rising up. After the water covered part of the earth, after 40 days, the water started coming down from the sky. Now the water that came down from the sky at that time wasn't a normal rain. As mentioned in the Quran, the drop of rain was like a mountain. وَهِيَ تَجْرِي بِهِمْ فِي مَوْجٍ كَالْجِبَالِ Like a mountain. But that drop of water wasn't falling on the ark of Prophet Nuh alayhi salam, it was falling around. So imagine, it destroyed everything. See, if that water didn't spring out of the earth first, if water came down straight to the earth with no water on earth and every drop is like a mountain, the whole earth will be destroyed. But first water rose up to that level, then water started coming down from the sky. And it kept on raining for 6 months. Water rose up to the distance between the bottom of the earth and the surface of the water was about 5 months distance. That means you need to travel about 5 months to reach the top of
the water. So the whole earth was covered with water. Everest, for instance, that's the highest mountain, was covered with water. Everything on earth was covered. Before that, Prophet Nuh said to his son, believe in Allah and follow me. He had a son that was a non-believer called Kan'an. He said to him, believe in Allah and follow me. He said to him, don't worry about me. I'll find a shelter from the flood. I'll go to a high mountain where I can hide and the flood won't affect me. Then Nuh alayhi salam told him that there's no shelter from that punishment. He didn't embrace Islam. He didn't go with his father. So when the rain came down to earth, he was killed and he died with those other non-believers who didn't believe in Allah and his messenger Nuh alayhi salam. That ship, when it is like at that level, it went to Mecca. It circumambulated the Kaaba from that high. It went to Mina and Arafah and Muzdalifah. Then when the rain stopped, Allah subhanahu wa ta'ala ordered the earth to start swallowing the water and ordered the sky to stop sending the rain. So the sky stopped sending rain and the earth started absorbing and swallowing the water. See, that water that covered the whole earth now is inside the earth. So this earth is rich with water. Is rich with water. Because all that water that covered the whole earth was absorbed and swallowed by this earth. Then it started coming down bit by bit until it landed where? On the Mount of Al-Judi in Iraq. It landed there safely. And all the non-believers were destroyed. Only those who believed in Prophet Nuh alayhi salam remained alive at that time. And also, Prophet Nuh had other three sons who were Muslims, Sam, Ham, and Yafeth. Now, Kana'an was a non-believer. See, those who believed in him that were about 80, none of them had offspring. Only the three sons of Prophet Nuh alayhi salam had offspring later on. So all the human beings that are existent on earth now, they go to these three sons of Prophet Nuh alayhi salam, Sam, Ham, and Yafeth. Even the Indian people, the Red Indians, the Chinese people, the Indonesian people, Arabs, non-Arabs, all those around the world, they go back to the three sons of, the other descendants of the three sons of Prophet Nuh alayhi salam. So the day that the Ark of Prophet Noah was saved was the 10th day of Muharram. And that is Ashura. So Ashura is a very blessed day. That's why it is very rewardable and highly recommended to fast that day, as well as the day before it, which is the 9th of Muharram. We ask Allah subhanahu wa ta'ala to return this occasion on us with blessings and tranquility, inshallah ta'ala, and we are in a better situation than the way we are in now, inshallah. And Allah knows best. We say La ilaha illallah 3 times.

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We'll have our brother Sheikh Mahmoud Alwan, who will continue to discuss. So over the last few weeks, we've discussed innovations in Islam, and we're up to part 3, I believe.

0: Joining us once again in our studios is our esteemed guest, Sheikh Mahmoud Alwan, who will continue our insightful discussion on innovations in Islam. Sheikh Mahmoud's knowledge and wisdom have been invaluable in helping us understand this important topic, and we're honored to have him back with us today. Welcome, Sheikh Mahmoud.
1: Barakallahu feek, Sister Sumayya. Barakallahu feekum.
2: Ahla wa sahla feek, Sheikh Mahmoud.
1: Ahlan bikum.
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1: Aminu feekum.
0: Thank you for being here, Sheikh Mahmoud, and we look forward to diving deeper into today's discussion on innovations in Islam.
1: Inshallah. Bismillah ar-Rahman ar-Rahim. 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Allahumma allimna ma yanfa'una wa anfa'na bima allamtana wa zidna ilma wa na'udhu bika min hali ahli an-nar. We've spoken previously. For the past 3 weeks, the first time we spoke about this topic, we delved into the definition of bid'ah linguistically and in the religious context.
0: Mm-hmm.
1: And then we explained how the bid'ah is categorized. In general, we can say that the bid'ah is categorized into good and bad. And in detail, we can say that the bid'ah is categorized into five. The same way we categorize the actions of a human that fall under the five judgments in Islam. The obligatory, the recommended, the permissible, the disliked, and the forbidden. Al-ahkam, al-khamsa, yani. So we spoke about the bid'ah, how it can be good and it can be bad. And we explained how the general statement of the Prophet, alayhi salatu wasalam, kullu bid'atin dalala, it is in reference to the bid'ah that is not in accordance with the hadith and the Quran. And we mentioned examples of what is an obligatory bid'ah, what is a permissible, what is a recommended, what is disliked, and what is forbidden. And we gave examples of each. And we explained how the hadith, we gave an analogy and another example in the religion where a general statement, a general text in the Quran can be specified to a certain meaning due to another text in the Quran. And sometimes, as we mentioned previously, a text might be general, or as we know in Arabic, "am." Mm-hmm. And there's another text in the religion which, because of it, we specify this general text, the general text, the first one, which is known in Arabic as "takhsis." Because of the second one,
0: mm-hmm.
1: we say that the first one, for example, excludes such and such, like the example I gave for Salat al-Jumu'ah. يا أيها الذين آمنوا إذا نودي للصلاة من يوم الجمعة فاسعوا إلى ذكر الله. This ayah, يا أيها الذين آمنوا, it refers to all those who believe. If someone wants to translate the meaning word for word, it's reference to all those who believe, and this includes the males, the females, the slaves, the children, the traveler, the sick. But we know from another event that the Prophet sallallahu alaihi wasallam mentioned that it is not an obligation upon the female to pray Salat al-Jumu'ah. It's not an obligation upon the traveler to do so. So we understand that the verse, it means other than the traveler, other than the sick person, other than the female, etc.
0: Yeah.
1: Same thing, kullu bid'atin dalala. It's in reference to the bid'ah that is not in accordance with the religion, because we know from another hadith, which is man sanna fil islami sunnatan hasana, falahu ajruha, that the first hadith is in reference to the bid'ah that is not hasana. So this thing is present in the religion.
0: Yeah.
1: Another one is, for example, how it's mentioned in the Quran, حُرِّمَتْ عَلَيْكُمُ الْمَيْتَ.
2: Mm-hmm.
1: Al-mayta. Al-mayta in Arabic is in reference to the animal that is not slaughtered in the Islamic way. So this verse in the Quran, yeah, it's in reference to the mayta, which in the same verse there's no exemption. Right? So if someone wants to take by it literally, and as it's mentioned in the ayah, what would he do if he was to come to the mayta of the ocean?
2: Samak.
1: The fish. Mm. The Prophet alayhi salatu wasalam said in a hadith about the ocean, al-bahr, al-tahuru ma'uhu al-hillu maytatuh. So the animal that dies in the ocean, like the fish, if it dies without slaughtering it, yeah, it's halal to eat. And yeah, that's something known to Muslims. Yeah. How do you gather this with the ayah, حُرِّمَتْ عَلَيْكُمُ الْمَيْتَ? So that means we understand that the verse, حُرِّمَتْ عَلَيْكُمُ الْمَيْتَ, means there is an exemption, which is the fish. There's other exemptions as well, but that's just an example of how we can specify a generalized text in the Quran. Not us, as in the scholars have done that in the past, the mujtahideen have done that, because they are the only ones authorized to do that, not us. We just imitate them.
0: Yeah.
1: But we're mentioning these matters in order to prove that there is something called takhsis, there is something called specifying a general text in the religion. Same thing is done to the topic of the bid'ah. Also, the Prophet alayhi salatu wasalam said, "Man amila amalan laysa alayhi amruna fahuwa rad." Mm-hmm. Or there's another narration, "Man ahdatha fi amrina hadha ma laysa minhu fahuwa rad," which means mardud. Which means whoever innovates an innovation which is not in accordance with our religion, then it is rejected. The scholars said it is understood from this statement of the Prophet alayhi salatu wasalam, because he said which is not in accordance with the religion, it is rejected. Hence, if someone was to innovate something in the religion which is in accordance with the religion, then it is not rejected, rather it is accepted. This is something that is understood from the words of the Prophet alayhi salatu wasalam, and because the Prophet doesn't say anything for no reason, for no benefit. Him mentioning this statement, laysa alayhi amruna aw ma laysa minhu, which is not in accordance with the religion, there's a reason for it. Which, because of this, we know if it is in accordance with the religion, then it is not rejected, rather it is accepted. So that's another example from the hadith where we can use to prove that the bid'ah, a good bid'ah, does exist. And last week, when I was finishing off, I was saying that I wanted to mention this week some examples of innovations that were innovated by righteous Muslims, people in the Salaf as well. They innovated things.
0: Yeah.
1: And some of these matters the Prophet alayhi salatu wasalam was made aware of. And I'll give an example of a hadith mentioned in Sahih al-Bukhari and Sahih Muslim, that one of the companions was praying behind the Prophet alayhi salatu wasalam, and when the Prophet lifted up his head to stand up after ruku', and he said, "Sami' Allahu liman hamida," a man who was praying behind him, he said, "Rabbana wa lakal hamd," and he added to this statement, "Rabbana wa lakal hamd," and he added to this statement.
0: Yeah.
1: Originally, what they say and what they were taught to say was "Rabbana wa lakal hamd" or "Rabbana lakal hamd." This man added a statement, "Rabbana wa lakal hamd, hamdan kathiran tayyiban mubarakan fih."
2: Zad.
1: He added to the statement that usually gets said when a person goes to i'tidal. Then when they finished the prayer, the Prophet alayhi salatu wasalam, he asked, "Man al-mutakallim?" Who was the person who said this statement? Then that man said, "Me, Anna." Then the Prophet alayhi salatu wasalam said, "What means I saw more than 30 angels,
0: inshallah,
1: okay, wanting to write this statement in their books." What is this? Isn't this praising what the companion did?
0: Of course.
1: Al-Hafidh ibn Hajar al-Asqalani, he said when explaining this hadith, that it is permissible for a person to innovate a dhikr in the salat if this dhikr does not oppose what was mentioned in the sunnah.
0: No.
1: It doesn't oppose. So this man adding hamdan kathiran tayyiban mubarakan fi doesn't contradict or oppose what he has originally learned or what was originally told to be said in the salat. So the Prophet confirmed it.
0: Yeah.
1: And he praised it. And he informed that the angels wanted to write this statement in their books. Why would they want to write it? Because it's something good. This was innovated by that companion. It was innovated and introduced with something that hasn't been done before. If we want to go back to the definition of innovation, definition of bid'ah, something that has not been done prior. It wasn't done by the Prophet. It wasn't taught by the Prophet in specific.
0: No.
1: So this companion, for him to do that, he innovated it, and the Prophet confirmed that this is allowed.
2: It's sahih.
1: And he praised it.
0: Yeah.
2: يعني ما قال له النبي عليه الصلاة والسلام ليش عم بتقول هيك ما هو ذكر
1: ذكر يوافق الشرع.
0: Oh, if there was something wrong, obviously the Prophet would have said something.
1: Yeah, of course. If it was not permissible, the Prophet would not have kept quiet. Because the Prophet عليه الصلاة والسلام, it is known in the religion amongst the scholars of Islam that if he was to be aware of haram to take place in front of him, he would forbid it. That's a rule in the religion, and it's known amongst the scholars, the mujtahideen, and the scholars of Mustalah al-Hadith. They know that. they mention explicitly that the Prophet عليه الصلاة والسلام, he doesn't leave out forbidding the unlawful. And it's a proof. Yani they use that as proof. This rule is used as proof because if the scholars were to receive a hadith where so a person did such and such and the Prophet did not say anything, he did not oppose, he did not reject, he did not forbid, then this is proof that it is permissible. That's something known amongst the scholars. That إذا فُعِلَ شَيْءٍ فِي حَضْرَةِ الرَّسُولِ وَفُعِلَ شَيْءٍ وَعَلِمَ بِهِ الرَّسُولِ وَلَمْ يُنْكِرْ فَهَذَا الدَّلِيلَ عَلَى أَنَّهُ جَائِزٌ. They say this, it's known.
2: لأن الرسول لا يسكت عن منكر أو حرام.
1: هذا هو نعم مستحيل. النبي لا يسكت عن منكر. That was an example mentioned in Al-Bukhari and Muslim that an innovation had occurred by one of the companions and the Prophet confirmed it and he praised it. Also another innovation that occurred at the time of the Prophet alayhi salatu wasalam, where a companion innovated it, where a man also, when the Prophet alayhi salatu wasalam was praying, a man that wanted to follow, he came to the line of the prayer. And when he arrived to the prayer, before he started his prayer, he said, Allahu Akbar Kabira, walhamdulillahi kathira, wa subhanallahi bukratan wa asila. Previously, he wasn't taught to say this statement as soon as you arrive to the line before you begin your prayer. So the Prophet ﷺ, when he finished his prayer, he asked, Man sahibu al-kalimat? Who's the one who said these statements? And then the man who said this statement, he said, أنا يا رسول الله والله ما أردت بها إلا الخير. He said, me, a messenger of Allah. But then he said, I swear by Allah, I only intended good by these statements. Then the Prophet صلى الله عليه وسلم said, لقد رأيت أبواب السماء فتحت لهن. The Prophet praised this statement and he confirmed that he did not forbid what the Prophet did just because he said something the Prophet didn't teach explicitly. The Prophet didn't dispraise, forbid this person adding such a statement. If you look at it, he goes back, it's saying Allahu Akbar, praising Allah, Alhamdulillah, thanking Allah, Subhanallah, clearing Allah subhanahu wa ta'ala from anything that does not befit him. Bukratan wa asila, yani in the morning and in the afternoon we say this. This type of statement, if you look at it, it's in accordance with the religion. It's something khair, it's a dhikr. A person gets rewarded for doing that. And he innovated this when coming to stand in the line of the prayer. The Prophet praised something like this. This is also an example of an innovation that was innovated by a companion. Where he wasn't taught explicitly by the Prophet alayhi salatu wasalam. Also, a famous story that happened at the time of the Salaf. That Sayyidina Umar ibn al-Khattab radiyallahu anhu, he innovated gathering the Muslims to pray Taraweeh in congregation behind one imam. At the time of the Prophet alayhi salatu wasalam, it didn't used to happen till his death where they used to pray Taraweeh together, all of them behind one imam in the mosque. Even at the time of Abu Bakr, after the death of the Prophet sallallahu alayhi wasalam, they didn't used to gather together behind one imam. Rather, what they were doing was, you had, a person was to enter the mosque at the time, he would see a person praying individually here, a couple of people praying together there, the Taraweeh prayer, and they were scattered. Sayyidina Umar ibn al-Khattab radiallahu anhu, he walked in and he saw this, and he got the inclination to innovate something, which was to gather them all behind one imam. And he did that. He took the initiative and he gathered them all behind one imam. And the following day, when he came and he saw this happening, all of them standing behind one imam, praying Taraweeh together, he praised it. And he called it a bid'ah. He said, ni'ma, and in another narration, ni'matil bid'atu hadhihi. This is a praised bid'ah. He is happy of what happened. Sahih. And that's Umar ibn al-Khattab, radiyallahu anhu, the third best man in this nation. The Prophet is the best, then Abu Bakr, then Umar radiallahu anhu. He was the Khalifa at the time, Amir al-Mu'mineen. He is a mujtahid. He's one of the great companions of the Prophet alayhi salatu wasalam, which the Prophet praised. So him innovating this is proof that there is something known as a good innovation.
2: يعني جمع الناس في صلاة التراويح ليصلوا خلف إمام
1: واحد في مكان واحد. Also another example was mentioned in كتاب الموطأ for إمام مالك رضي الله عنه, that the statement that is known currently for people to say in أذان الفجر, which there is a statement there that gets said which doesn't get said in any other أذان during the day, which is الصلاة خير من النوم. The مؤذن, the caller to the prayer who performs أذان in the morning for Fajr prayer, he adds this statement, الصلاة خير من النوم. It was mentioned in the Muwatta that the مؤذن, the person who calls to prayer, he, at the time of Umar ibn al-Khattab رضي الله عنه, he added this statement to the أذان. Then Umar ibn al-Khattab رضي الله عنه, he ordered him to add it to the adhan of subah.
2: Zaduwa.
1: And until this day it gets done.
0: Yeah.
1: Subhanallah, you find some people who deny the presence of a good bid'ah. Those groups of people, they do that. They say as-salatu khayrun min an-nawm in their adhan.
2: Yeah.
1: Subhanallah, it kind of gives us the hint that those people who are denying the existence of a good bid'ah are selectively
0: denying.
1: Selectively denying. Subhanallah, it's unfortunate. Kind of wonder and question yourself why. a season or a celebration that Muslims look forward to and what they're doing in it is something good, why is it that you're trying to make it haram or trying to convince people it's haram? Is it taking away from your money? Is it taking away from your fame? No. Even the Muslims who are celebrating the Mawlid, they pay. It's not that this group of people is making money and you're not. It kind of questions why are they saying it's haram.
0: Yeah.
1: It's not that the Muslims are taking fame from them or money from them. Rather, the Muslims that are celebrating, they pay money and they celebrate. And if they buy food and hand it out, and they take from their time to make dhikr and hasanat, which is not directly affecting those people who are denying celebrating the Mawlid. Subhanallah, it raises questions where the answers to it are a bit hard to achieve, to get. Why are you saying it's haram? Also, the Prophet alayhi salatu wasalam, when he died, the Mus'haf was not gathered into one. Right? At the time of the Prophet alayhi salatu wasalam, the Quran, the ayat, the verses, they were in the chests of the companions. They were memorized in their hearts, and they had papers written. Some of them had some paper scattered here and there, ayat, suwar, chapters of the Quran. Then Abu Bakr radiallahu anhu realized that when a lot of the companions who had memorized the Quran the way the Prophet sallallahu alaihi wasallam recited it were dying, they were passing away, he wanted to gather the Mus'haf into one. And this is something that the Prophet sallallahu alaihi wasallam didn't do, and it's directly related to religion, in fact related to the book, to the Quran, the source of the religion. So he gathered into one, and this is mentioned as well in Sahih al-Bukhari, where Abu Bakr as-Siddiq radiyallahu anhu, even Umar, they had discussion, Umar and Abu Bakr, discussion, how is this going to be done, and the Prophet did not do it. They had a discussion about this.
2: No.
1: It didn't happen straight away. After discussing more than once, they came to the agreement and understanding that yes, this can be done, this should be done, it's in need. Even though the Prophet sallallahu alaihi wasallam did not do it. Because they found a need in that. And then performing this, doing this, doesn't contradict anything in the religion.
0: So it supports them.
1: It supports in accordance. It helps.
0: Yeah.
1: So they found this a need, so they did it.
0: Yeah.
1: They innovated this because they found the need. Just like we said previously in last week about the week before about the obligatory bid'ah.
0: Yeah.
1: Why is it that the scholars of Islam said about learning Arabic grammar the way that the scholars of Nahu write it, an obligatory bid'ah? Because it's something needed.
0: Yeah.
1: It's something needed. So because of that, they deemed it as a bid'ah, which is an obligation.
0: Yeah.
1: Because of the need, learning the Arabic grammar, learning the science of hadith, and other topics that we mentioned last time. But this is another example. And then Umar ibn al-Khattab said about this gathering the Mus'haf into one, هو والله خير. He said this, he swore by Allah that this is something good. This is an initial gathering of the Mus'haf where Abu Bakr gathered in one. Then later at Uthman's time, he did copies of the Quran.
0: Yeah.
1: He copied it into different copies and he spread it around the world.
2: No.
1: He sent copies so people can use this as the source.
2: No.
0: How much has it benefited the Muslims over time? All over the world.
1: A lot, no.
0: Yeah.
1: Even another bid'ah performed by Sayyidina Uthman radiallahu anhu until this day is adding an adhan on Friday. This is a bid'ah. It never used to be done at the time of the Prophet, nor at the time of Abu Bakr, nor at the time of Umar.
0: Yeah.
1: Uthman radiallahu anhu, he added a second adhan on Friday, Dhuhr time.
0: Mm-hmm.
1: All right. On other than Friday, we have one adhan. On Friday, there's two now.
2: Mm.
1: How come there's two on Friday? Because Uthman added one. At the time of the Prophet and at the time of Abu Bakr and Umar, it was one adhan only, which is the adhan that the khatib, the imam, stands up and performs the khutbah right after, immediately.
0: Yeah.
1: That was the one adhan on Friday at Dhuhr time. Uthman ibn Affan radiallahu anhu, at his time, he found the need to add another one. He added an adhan. And if you were to look into it, what he added a second adhan, but the adhan he added is the first one we perform today. The first adhan we perform today is the adhan that Uthman added. The second adhan that gets performed today is the original one. Because the original adhan is the adhan in which the khatib, the imam, stands up right after it and performs his khutbah.
0: Yeah.
1: So when the Prophet was giving khutbah to Jumu'ah, the Friday khutbah, he used to stand up and give the khutbah after the adhan. This adhan that was occurring at the time of the Prophet and Abu Bakr and Umar was delayed a little bit, and another adhan was added prior, when the time of Dhuhr sets in, an adhan occurs, and then the Muslims wait, the Imam waits. Usually nowadays you have 10, 15, 20 minutes. It changes from place to place, depends on the type of people that are there and what they see good for their center.
0: Yeah,
1: they wait 10 minutes, 15 minutes, 20 minutes, then they perform a second adhan, in which at that second adhan the imam is sitting and ready to stand up. Once the adhan is performed, the khatib stands up and he gives his khutbah.
0: Yeah.
1: This adhan was added.
2: No.
1: It was added in Islam and it's done till this day. That's an example of a innovation, of a bid'ah.
2: No.
1: Some people try to tell you, you're using examples of innovations performed by the Khulafa.
2: Mm-hmm.
1: I gave examples of an innovation done by Umar and Abu Bakr and Uthman.
2: Man.
1: They will tell you, even though they innovated this innovation, but the Prophet said to follow them, he told us, عَلَيْكُمْ بِسُنَّتِي وَسُنَّةِ الْخُلَفَاءِ الرَّاشِدِينَ الْمَهْدِيِّينَ بَعْدِي. That's what the people who say the Mawlid, celebrating the Mawlid is haram, they try to bring up this hadith.
0: Yeah.
1: And they tell you, we understand that there's something called a good bid'ah, but it's only allowed to be innovated by those caliphs in which the Prophet alayhi salat was salam praised. And he ordered us to follow them, so we follow them in what they do. Because the Prophet said, عَلَيْكُمْ بِسُنَّةِ وَسُنَّةِ الْخُلَفَاءِ.
2: صحيح.
1: الراشدين المهديين بعدي.
0: Yeah.
1: Okay, and those examples I gave you of innovations were done by خلفاء.
2: صح.
1: Abu Bakr, Umar, Uthman, رضي الله عنهم. How do we respond to this? Easy. We tell them, if you're telling us to follow these خلفاء, in us following the خلفاء, we can imitate them in what they did, which is innovating. Didn't they innovate something in the religion? They innovated and they introduced something in the religion. What they introduced, yes, we follow, and we're in agreement in this point with us and the others. And also, if you look at it from another point of view, them innovating, we can imitate them in innovating. The scholars of Islam, I'm not talking specifically about myself, but in innovating, they can be imitated.
0: yeah.
1: following their path, and innovating was from their path.
2: No.
1: Exactly.
0: Yeah. And
1: they were innovating, and the Prophet ordered us to follow them. Okay, we can follow them. We can innovate. So it's that simple, subhanAllah. From the same hadith that the other group, the deviant sects, they try to bring up as yeah. proof according to them, we can use that same hadith to say to them, no, it's actually proof against you. The Prophet ordered us to follow them. Okay, look at what they did. Look at their biographies. Abu Bakr, Umar, Uthman, they innovated. We can innovate.
0: Yeah.
1: When we say we, again, I mean the scholars of Islam, when they approve an innovation, even if they are not from the Salaf, because mujtahids of this nation are not exclusive to the Salaf.
2: No.
1: Mm. Yeah. As long as it's in accordance with the religion and they give the correct fatwa, then by all means, we are allowed to do so.
0: Yeah.
1: Also, something that was not done by a Khalifa was putting dots in the Mus'haf. Yahya ibn Ya'mar, he added dots to the Mus'haf. When we now open the Mus'haf and want to read, we don't find a dot above the fa, and a dot under the ba, mm-hmm. and a dot above the noon, and two dots above the ta. We find that, right? Yeah. The Mus'haf at the time of Abu Bakr and Umar, they did not have
0: yeah.
1: the dots.
2: Sorry.
1: So this is something that was innovated. They put these dots and they put the fatha and the kasra later. So this innovation was done after Abu Bakr, after Umar, after Uthman, because the Muslims at the time found the need. When a lot of non-Arabs were embracing Islam and non-Arabs were living closer with the Muslims, Muslim Arabs, integration was happening. They found that people speaking Arabic their Arabic speaking became weaker.
0: Yeah.
1: So they weren't able, they didn't have the proficiency in Arabic that was present before that. So they found the need. So that people don't recite it wrong, they innovated this innovation and put those dots. The Prophet did not have at his time that matter.
0: Yeah.
1: So this innovation is another one, as an example of a good innovation, and it's beneficial, and it happens till now, and every time a Mus'haf gets printed now, it's printed in that way. Now you can imagine now if you have the Mus'haf without those dots, without those harakat. It's very rare that you find someone who's going to be able to read it.
0: I personally would struggle.
1: There's a lot of proof in the religion about the existence of a good innovation.
0: Yeah.
1: Then you want to come and draw a similarity between that, a common theme that exists in those events that I just gave you. If you want to compare them to the innovation of celebrating the Mawlid, it falls under the same category, a good bid'ah, something good. If you want to look at it as well from another point of view, the celebration of the Mawlid is an event, is a season where you have people now more, they're performing more salawat ala Rasul. أن الله تعالى said وافعلوا الخير لعلكم تفلحون.
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0: And it's a good reminder, like you're not doing anything that's haram. You're like you said, Hajj, you're reciting the biography of the Prophet, reminding everyone of the attributes of the Prophet, peace be upon him, and his characteristics. They're things that we take, he's our example, and we take from that.
1: And some of them bring up to you and they tell you, oh, but the Prophet didn't do it, but the Prophet didn't do it. Yes, there's a lot of things the Prophet alayhi salatu wasalam did not perform. And the scholars mention reasons for that. There's multiple reasons why the Prophet would have left out something.
0: Mm-hmm.
1: Yes, one of them is because that action might be haram. Like, for example, drinking alcohol, the Prophet left that. He did not do that.
2: Okay,
1: because it's haram.
0: Yeah.
1: Another reason why the Prophet would have left out something is because that is disliked. Something is disliked, he did not perform. Yeah. Such as eating with your left hand. That's something makruh. In Islam, we are urged to eat with our right hand. The Prophet did not eat with his left hand. Why did he not do that? Because it is disliked. Another reason is that the Prophet ﷺ left out eating something. He left out something because he's not accustomed to do it. He's not familiar with doing it.
2: No.
1: Yeah. And this happened, and it's mentioned in the hadith. where the Prophet sallallahu alayhi wasallam, he was sitting once on having food,
0: yeah,
1: and Khalid ibn al-Walid was eating with him, and a specific type of animal was introduced on the table,
2: yeah,
1: to be eaten, part of the meal. And this animal is known in Arabic as al-dab. It's a type of lizard.
0: Mm-hmm.
1: Okay, it was put on the table to be eaten, but the Prophet alayhi salatu wasalam did not eat it. Now Khalid ibn al-Walid was there, and he was familiar with that type of food.
0: Mm-hmm. Mm-hmm.
1: And then the Prophet sallallahu alayhi wasalam did not eat from this animal.
2: No.
1: And then Khalid ibn al-Walid radiyallahu anhu, he asked the Prophet alayhi salatu wasalam, "Aharamun al-dabbu ya Rasulullah? Is eating this animal haram?" Because he saw that the Prophet didn't do it, and he refrained from eating it.
0: Yeah.
1: The Prophet said, "La," which means no, it's not haram. وَلَكِنْ لَمْ يَكُنْ بِأَرْضِ قَوْمِي. And he said that it's not something I'm accustomed to.
0: Yeah.
1: And my people, my tribe, we are not accustomed to eating something like that. So he left it out. He didn't do it. He didn't eat it.
2: Mm-hmm.
1: But it doesn't mean it's haram. And in fact, he said it's not haram. But he left it out because he's not familiar with it. And Khalid ibn al-Walid ate it. Yeah. In the presence of the Prophet. And if you go back to what we said at the start, that if the Prophet was to say something haram, he won't stay quiet.
0: No.
1: And here he left Khalid ibn al-Walid. He told him, no, it's not haram to eat. And so Khalid ibn al-Walid ate it. So not every time the Prophet left out something, it means this thing is haram. Once the Prophet alayhi salatu wasalam, he left out something because he forgot. It happened. And it's mentioned in al-Bukhari from the root of Abu Hurairah radiallahu anhu.
0: Yeah.
1: That he was prayer which is 4 rak'at. He forgot. And he made salam in the second rak'ah. And then he was asked, has the prayer been shortened or did you forget?
0: Mm-hmm.
1: Then when the Prophet sallallahu alayhi wasallam realized, he continued the prayer and he performed sujood al-sahu. But initially he left it out because he forgot. What I'm trying to get to is that not everything the Prophet left out, it means it's haram.
2: No.
1: It's not the case. Also, sometimes the Prophet alayhi salatu wasalam might leave out something for a benefit. He sees that now, for a wisdom, he's going to leave out something. And it occurred that the Prophet sallallahu alayhi wasalam, he mentioned in the hadith, which means, yani, if it wasn't for the people of Mecca that are newly embracing Islam, they are new to Islam, if it wasn't for that, he would have taken down the Kaaba and rebuilt it. But he didn't do that. Why? So that, yani, out of mercy for the hearts of those who are new to Islam. Because they were accustomed to that Kaaba. So he didn't want to take it down and then rebuild it, a new one. He left it as it is for those who are new. And sometimes the Prophet leaves out something so that out of mercy for his nation, so that this matter does not become an obligation. Rahmah bi ummatihi min bab at-takhfif, yani to make it easier on the nation. He left out doing something so that it doesn't become an obligation on the nation. Out of his mercy to his nation, sallallahu alayhi wa sallam. So I think we've covered quite a bit. Yeah. We've mentioned some examples of innovations at the time of the Prophet alayhi salatu wasalam and after him. And we mentioned that the Prophet sallallahu alayhi wasalam might have left out something, and it doesn't necessarily mean this thing is haram. You know, we gave examples.
0: Yeah.
1: We ask Allah subhanahu wa ta'ala to keep us steadfast on Islam and to end our life as Muslims.
0: Ameen.
2: بارك الله فيك شيخ محمود على كل المعلومات والأدلة على جواز الاحتفال بمولد النبي عليه الصلاة والسلام التي زودتنا بها.
0: صلى الله عليه وسلم. Thank you so much, Sheikh Mahmoud, for your continued guidance and your wisdom on such an important subject. Your insights are always enlightening, and we know that our listeners benefit greatly from your teachings.
1: My pleasure.
2: بارك الله فيك. إن شاء الله في ميزان حسناتكم.
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1: 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All praise is due to Allah, and may Allah raise the rank of Prophet Muhammad, peace be upon him, and protect his nation from that which he fears for them. Dear brothers and sisters in Islam, let us first have the proper intention in our hearts to attend the lesson for the obedience of Allah subhanahu wa ta'ala. A great day, the 10th of Muharram, known in Arabic as Ashura. This day is a blessed day. It is an important day for all Muslims. Very remarkable day. It carries several occasions that happened in the past. Some of them were pleasing for Muslims, and others were sad for Muslims. On the 10th day of Muharram, which is called Ashura, Allah subhanahu wa ta'ala accepted the repentance of Prophet Adam alayhi salam. On the 10th day of Muharram, Allah subhanahu wa ta'ala saved the ark of Prophet Noah from the flood that covered the whole earth. On the 10th day of Muharram, Allah saved Prophet Moses and his followers from the tyrant Pharaoh and his followers. On the 10th day of Muharram, Prophet Ayyub alayhi salam was cured from his sickness after suffering for 18 years. On the 10th of Muharram, Prophet Yusuf alayhi salam, Joseph, came back to his father after tens of years. On the 10th of Muharram as well, Al-Husayn ibn Ali ibn Abi Talib was martyred. He is the grandson of Prophet Muhammad sallallahu alaihi wasallam, the son of the Prophet's daughter Fatima. He was martyred on that day as well. And many other occasions that took place on that day in particular. So it's very, very important day to all Muslims. Muslims should recall these memories every year when they talk about the 10th of Muharram. Let us talk about the repentance of Prophet Adam alayhi salam. Adam alayhi salam was created in paradise. He lived in paradise for 130 years from the years that we count. But it was narrated that he spent 1 hour between Asr and Maghrib. That hour is equivalent to 130 years of what we count here on earth. 1 hour that is equivalent to 130 years. Allah said, وَإِنَّ يَوْمًا عِنْدَ رَبِّكَ كَأَلْفِ سَنَةٍ مِّمَّا تَعُدُّونَ. The days in the hereafter, every one day is equivalent to 1,000 years of what we count. So in paradise, Adam lived for 1 hour, and that was equivalent to 130 years. Hawa was created from Adam in paradise. Allah subhanahu wa ta'ala gave Adam and Eve the permission to eat from all types of trees in paradise except for one. One type they cannot eat from it. Unfortunately, Iblis, Satan, whispered to them and told them that God forbade you from eating from this tree because this is the tree of everlastingness, the tree of eternity. If you eat from it, you'll be in paradise forever. That's why you can't eat from it. But if you eat from it, you'll stay in paradise forever. Then Hawa, Eve, started telling Adam alayhi salam to eat from that tree. Then they ate from it and they disobeyed Allah subhanahu wa ta'ala. Now the tree wasn't defined in the Quran nor in the Hadith. So we don't know if it is as some people say, apple tree or any other type of tree. We don't know. In the Quran it's not mentioned. In the Hadith it's not mentioned. So we do not talk about it. We say, as mentioned in the Quran, وَلَا تَقُرَبَا هَذِهِ الشَّجَرَةِ. It is a tree. But what type of tree? We don't know. Even Prophet Muhammad did not explain. So it is inappropriate for one to specify that tree once Prophet Muhammad didn't specify that tree. So we stop, we say, we don't talk about it. All what we know in the Quran, it is a tree. Adam and Eve ate from that tree and they disobeyed Allah subhanahu wa ta'ala. So Allah sent them down to earth. Adam, when he committed that sin wasn't kufr, blasphemous, wasn't a major sin, wasn't a small sin that is considered as an abject sin. Abject sin is the sin that shows low standard of self-respect. Like, for instance, the one who looks at women lustfully, this is a sin that contains what is called abject. It is an abject sin. That means the person who's doing that has a self-respect standard. That's why we say the prophets wouldn't commit such a sin. So what was that sin? It was a small sin, but not an abject one. When Adam ate from that tree, he wasn't a prophet even. He wasn't a prophet. Because Adam was given prophethood when he came down to earth. So when he was in paradise and lived for about 130 years, he wasn't a prophet. When he came down to earth, he became a prophet. When did Adam repent to Allah subhanahu wa ta'ala? On Friday. And it was the 10th of Muharram, on that day. So on that day, Adam repented to Allah subhanahu wa ta'ala and Allah accepted his repentance. That's number one. Number two, on that day, Allah subhanahu wa ta'ala saved Prophet Moses alayhi salam and his followers from the tyrant Pharaoh and his followers. Prophet Musa alayhi salam left Egypt and he took the Muslims and they were 600,000. They were 600,000. They left Egypt and they were heading to Palestine. When he left the land of Egypt, he reached what is called now the Red Sea. He reached the Red Sea. And Pharaoh and his followers were following them to kill him. And they were 1,600,000. So more than the followers of Prophet Moses by 1,000,000. Pharaoh and his followers were chasing them to kill him. When Musa alayhi salam reached the Red Sea, what can he do? Now the enemies are behind their backs. In front of them, the Red Sea, and there is no way to go. Allah subhanahu wa ta'ala revealed to Prophet Moses alayhi salam to hit the sea with his staff. So he had a staff that wasn't a normal one. He hit that sea with it, and by Allah's power, 12 channels were formed inside the Red Sea. like a mountain of water here on the right, a mountain of water on the left. Between them, it's like a valley. It's a dry land between them. And imagine it's a valley, like a mountain of water. It doesn't come to the valley in between. So Musa alayhi salam and his followers went through these channels to the other bank. When Pharaoh and his followers reached the Red Sea, he saw that he was afraid and scared to follow Prophet Musa alayhi salam. Then Jibreel alayhi salam came on a female horse and he went through that channel. Pharaoh was riding a horse that was a male. When the horse of Pharaoh saw the horse of Jibreel alayhi salam running towards water, the horse rushed into chasing the horse of Angel Jibreel alayhi salam. So once the Pharaoh of Egypt was inside that channel, all his followers thought, that's it. He gave the order to follow them. They followed them, 1,600,000. When they became in the middle of the sea, Allah subhanahu wa ta'ala ordered the sea to destroy them. And these mountains of water collapsed on them. And they all drowned. And some people started saying, Pharaoh didn't die. He just disappeared. And he will reappear later on. Allah subhanahu wa ta'ala showed them his rotted body floating on the surface of water. So they knew that he was dead. So on that day, Musa alayhi salam was saved from the Pharaoh and his followers, and Pharaoh was destroyed and his followers. That was also the 10th day of Muharram. It was narrated that once Prophet Muhammad sallallahu alayhi wasallam came to Medina and he saw a group of Jews fasting the 10th day of Muharram. He asked them about the reason behind their fasting, why they're fasting the 10th day of Muharram. They replied by saying, this is the day when Moses and his followers were given victory against or over the Pharaoh of Egypt and his followers. So we fast this day to rejoice the victory of Prophet Moses alayhi salam. Then Prophet Muhammad sallallahu alayhi wasallam said to them, we associate with Moses more than you do. Then he said, he gave his instructions to the Sahaba to fast this day. He fasted the 10th of Muharram and he said, if I were to remain alive till Muharram of next year, I'll fast the 9th as well. So the 9th and the 10th of Muharram. So why Prophet Muhammad sallallahu alayhi wasallam said we associate with Moses more than what you do? Because Moses alayhi salam was Muslim, as all the prophets. And we are more deserving of rejoicing the victory of Prophet Moses alayhi salam. And the reason why Prophet Muhammad sallallahu alayhi wasallam said that I will fast the 9th as well, on top of the 10th, I'll fast the 9th as well. First, number one, the scholars said, because there might be an error in determining the beginning of the month. So to be on the safe side, you fast the 9th as well, so you make sure you are fasting the 10th of Muharram. Because there is a probability of making an error in determining the beginning of the month. That's number one. Number two, the scholar said, also to differ from the Jews and what they used to do, he gave his instructions to fast the 9th as well. And also because sometimes the 10th of Muharram might fall on Friday, so also it is preferred not to fast Friday by itself, like by its own. Fast another day with it, right, like either the 9th or the 11th, for instance. So you won't be fasting Friday by itself. And even Imam Shafi'i رضي الله عنه said, it is sunnah to fast the 9th, the 10th, and 11th of Muharram, the 3 days. So on the day that Moses was given victory and the Pharaoh was destroyed, that was also the 10th day of Muharram, Ashura. Also, the Ark of Prophet Noah alayhi salam was saved on the 10th day of Muharram, and it landed safely on the Mount of Al-Judi in Al-Musul in Iraq. What happened regarding Prophet Nuh alayhi salam's story is that after the death of Prophet Idris alayhi salam, when Prophet Idris died, people used to love 5 righteous Muslims mentioned in the Quran. Wad wa Suwa' wa Ya'uq wa Yaghuth wa Nasr. People used to love them, to respect them, to glorify them. When they died, Satan appeared to people in the shape of a man and said to them, why don't you make statues for them so you could remember them? When you come to visit them at their graves, you could remember them. So they made statues for them. Then he came to the other generation, the following generation, and said to them, your parents used to go and visit them at their graves. Why don't you put their statues inside your houses instead of going to the graveyard every time to visit them? So they kept their statues inside their houses. Then Satan came to the following generation and said to them, your parents and grandparents used to love these statues and used to worship these statues. He lied to them. Why don't you worship them as your ancestors did? So people started worshiping these statues. That was the first blasphemy that occurred among humans on earth after the death of Prophet Idris alayhi salam. People lived as Muslims on earth, all Muslims, for about 2,000 years, from Adam till after the death of Prophet Idris alayhi salam. Because Adam lived on earth 870 years. He completed the 1,000. We mentioned that he lived in paradise for 130 years. He lived on earth for 870 years and he completed 1,000. After the death of Prophet Adam, Allah gave prophethood to his son Sheath. Then after that, prophethood was given to Prophet Idris. Then after the death of Prophet Idris alayhi salam, people committed the first type of blasphemy on earth when they worshipped these statues. Now people stayed on Islam on earth for about 2,000 years. The first prophet and messenger that was sent to the non-believers was Prophet Nuh alayhi salam, Noah. Because Prophet Idris before him and Prophet Adam, all people at their time were Muslims. But Prophet Nuh alayhi salam was the first one to be sent to who? To the non-believers. He called them to embrace Islam and not to worship the statues. They didn't listen. He was very patient. He stayed among his people, calling them to embrace Islam for 950 years. Just calling them to embrace Islam. He lived about 700 years and more, as some mention. He called them to embrace Islam for 950 years, but they didn't listen. They were stubborn. Only about 80 people embraced Islam, followed him, believed in him. About 80. In 950 years, only 80 followed Prophet Nuh alayhi salam. They used to mock him. They used to harm him. Once they strangled him, trying to kill him, until he fainted. Once they hit him with a stick and he started bleeding, but he was patient. And he didn't get despaired of calling them to embrace Islam. Now, if they send another person to try to talk to him about Islam, if he frowns, in his face, for instance, he doesn't come back to him. If he just frowns in his face. Look at what happened to Prophet Nuh alayhi salam. They harmed him a lot. They inflicted Prophet Nuh alayhi salam with many harms, but he was patient. He was patient for all that period of time until it was revealed to Prophet Nuh alayhi salam that's it. Out of all the people, only those who believed in him will be the believers. But from the rest, no one will embrace Islam. No one will become a believer. When it was revealed to him that no one will become a believer, he supplicated to Allah subhanahu wa ta'ala to destroy all the non-believers. The supplication which was fulfilled by Allah subhanahu wa ta'ala. Allah ordered Prophet Nuh alayhi salam to build an ark, like big ship, to build an ark. And he started building the ark, where? On land, far away from the water and the sea. So they started mocking him. They passed by him and they said, "You became a carpenter after being a prophet." They started mocking him. And they said, "What are you going to do with an ark on land and away from water?" So they used to pass by him and mock him. He built that ark from a tree that started to grow when Prophet Nuh alayhi salam was born. So it grew when he was born and started becoming bigger and bigger. It was 300 cubits high by 80 cubits the width. So it took about 150 meters, yeah, more, by 40. So it was a very big tree. He started chopping off that tree and making, with the believers, the ark. He made it of three levels. He put the birds and all these types of creatures in one level. Also, he put the wild animals in another level and the believers on the top. And Allah subhanahu wa ta'ala revealed to him that when you see a sign, that means the flood will start. And you start loading the ark. That sign was when the water springs out of an oven that was built at that time that belonged to Our Lady Eve. So when you see the water coming out of that oven, you start loading the ark. And that what happened, and he started loading the ark. The rain started falling. The earth started springing out its water. All the animals came to the ship, and Prophet Nuh alayhi salam took from each type, male and female, and he put them on the ark, and also the believers went on it. First, the earth started springing out its water for about 40 days before the rain started coming down, and that was for a reason, for a wisdom. The water started rising, and as the water springing out of the earth and also lifting the ark of Prophet Nuh alayhi salam, they started rising up. After the water covered part of the earth, after 40 days, the water started coming down from the sky. Now the water that came down from the sky at that time wasn't a normal rain. As mentioned in the Quran, the drop of rain was like a mountain. وَهِيَ تَجْرِي بِهِمْ فِي مَوْجٍ كَالْجِبَالِ, like a mountain. But that drop of water wasn't falling on the ark of Prophet Nuh alayhi salam, it was falling around. So imagine, it destroyed everything. See, if that water didn't spring out of the earth first, if water came down straight to the earth, with no water on earth, and every drop is like a mountain, the whole earth will be destroyed. But first water rose up to that level, then water started coming down from the sky. And it kept on raining for 6 months. Water rose up to The distance between the bottom of the earth and the surface of the water was about 5 months' distance. That means you need to travel about 5 months to reach the top of the water. So the whole earth was covered with water. Everest, for instance, that's the highest mountain, was covered with water. Everything on earth was covered. Before that, Prophet Nuh said to his son, believe in Allah and follow me. He had a son that was a non-believer called Kan'an. He said to him, believe in Allah and follow me. He said to him, don't worry about me. I'll find a shelter from the flood. I'll go to a high mountain where I can hide and the flood won't affect me. Then Nuh alayhi salam told him that there's no shelter from that punishment. He didn't embrace Islam, he didn't go with his father. So when the rain came down to earth, he was killed and he died with those other non-believers who didn't believe in Allah and his messenger Nuh alayhi salam. That ship, when it is like at that level, it went to Mecca. It circumambulated the Kaaba from that high. It went to Mina and Arafah and Muzdalifah. Then when the rain stopped, Allah subhanahu wa ta'ala ordered the earth to start swallowing the water and ordered the sky to stop sending the rain. So the sky stopped sending rain and the earth started absorbing and swallowing the water. See, that water that covered the whole earth now is inside the earth. So this earth is rich with water. Is rich with water. Because all that water that covered the whole earth was absorbed and swallowed by this earth. Then it started coming down bit by bit until it landed where? On the Mount of Al-Judi in Iraq. It landed there safely. And all the non-believers were destroyed. Only those who believed in Prophet Nuh alayhi salam remained alive at that time. And also, Prophet Nuh had other three sons who were Muslims, Sam, Ham, and Yafis. Now, Kan'an was a non-believer. See, those who believed in him that were about 80, none of them had offspring. Only the three sons of Prophet Nuh alayhi salam had offspring later on. So all the human beings that are existent on earth now, they go to these three sons of Prophet Nuh alayhi salam, Sam, Ham, and Yafis. Even the Indian people, the Red Indians, the Chinese people, the Indonesian people, Arabs, non-Arabs, all those around the world, they go back to the three sons of, they are the descendants of the three sons of Prophet Nuh alayhi salam. So the day that the Ark of Prophet Noah was saved was the 10th day of Muharram. And that is Ashura. So Ashura is a very blessed day. That's why it is very rewardable and highly recommended to fast that day, as well as the day before it, which is the 9th of Muharram. We ask Allah subhanahu wa ta'ala to return this occasion on us with blessings and tranquility, inshallah ta'ala, and we are in a better situation than the way we are in now, inshallah, and Allah knows best. We say La ilaha illallah 3 times.

Dear listeners, welcome back to the Gen Z podcast, a series where young Muslims navigate living a blessed life in the 21st century while still adhering to the traditional Islamic principles which bind us together. Find yourself immersed in heartfelt dialogue about the Prophet sallallahu alaihi wasallam's way as the Gen Z team explore the good characteristics when dealing with problems, how to develop healthy relationships, and insight into how to live a more fulfilling life. يا ريت كانت قطير كمال طيور. Before we begin, make sure to follow 2MFM on Facebook, Instagram, TikTok, and YouTube. 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

0: 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You are currently listening to the Gen Z program. In the studio is me, Brother Iyad Muhammad. And joining me in the studio is Brother Ayman Ali and Brother Nizar Halabi. How are you?
1: Assalamu alaikum, Iyad. How are you, bro?
0: Alaikum assalam. These two boys, hopefully we'll try to get them more and more on because, you guys are excited, correct?
1: Yeah, of course, bro.
0: Ah, very, okay, beautiful. So good episode today, inshallah. You both still in school?
2: No.
0: One of them graduated. Okay. Tell me, how's your experience in school? Tell me.
1: Right now, like, I'm not in shock, but I'm starting to think that this is my last year of school.
0: Mm.
1: Like, over those 13 years, this is going to be the last year where every morning I wake up and I see my boys. Mm. And I see my mum as my rock teacher.
0: Oh, so, that's a very unique experience, that one. Ayman, tell me.
2: Honestly, now that I've graduated, can I say I'm really happy I graduated.
0: Ah, yes.
2: I don't have
0: yes.
2: to wake up at 8 o'clock or 6 o'clock technically because I live far away. And finish school at 3:30, your whole day's gone. And then you're so tired and you have the after school nap. Now I can wake up later and, you know.
0: Your time opens up.
2: That's all right.
0: Today, our topic, inshallah, we want to talk about some diseases of the heart. Mm. Now, before we jump into the diseases of the heart, Brother Nizar, can you please tell me, what's even the point of talking about diseases of the heart?
1: The point is that we as Muslim brothers, we should work together to refrain from committing major sins and work together to the path of piety to enter paradise without prior torture.
0: Uh-huh.
1: And the sins of the heart are something that some people these days might get into often.
0: Mm-hmm.
1: For example, when you're in school and you have that one mate that's like smart, bro, and he's getting those 90s, like, ta ta ta ta ta.
0: Yeah.
1: And you're like sitting there, how come he gets the 90s? How come this? How come that?
0: Mm.
1: Instead of thinking of it like that, think, alhamdulillah, we have Muslim brothers who are getting these marks, so inshallah, maybe in the future they can benefit the Muslim nation.
0: Mm. So, the benefit of talking about these diseases of the heart is so that we can protect ourselves from them. The scholars in the past, they said that the one that does not know evil is more likely to fall into it. So we learn the good so that we can do them, but we also learn what is evil so that we can stay away from them, so we can identify them, and so we can prevent such diseases from entering our hearts. Brother Ayman, can you tell me, start us off, what's a disease of the heart?
2: So let's start with insincerity.
0: Mm.
2: Insincerity is actually, nowadays, has become really common.
0: Mm.
2: Let's say you come to a lesson, you're like, yeah, I need to look good, I want to impress 1, 2, 3.
0: Ooh.
2: Or you're at school, let me give you a school setting. Or you want to get the top marks so that you can show off, brag about it to your fellow classmates.
0: Mm-hmm.
2: And another example in a school setting is the way you carry yourself.
0: Uh-huh.
2: You don't want to be carrying yourself in a manner where you're just up yourself.
0: Mm. Okay, insincerity. Can we get a definition for that?
2: Insincerity is when you're not doing it for the sake of Allah.
0: Mm.
2: The reward or the act that you are about to commit is not for the sake of Allah.
0: You're doing it for the praise of the people.
2: Correct.
0: And we've talked about seeking the praise of the people before. We've talked about it a lot. Just to recap, we said that there is no point seeking the praise of the people, right? If you are in a situation where you do seek the praise of the people and you end up getting the praise of the people, what are you left with? You're left with nothing, right? We, as we said, we are working towards paradise without prior torture. How are we going to do that? By gaining good deeds. So if we're doing acts, even religious acts, if you're doing it for the praise of the people, that's it. You're not going to get rewards for it. Rather, you're going to get sin. And the heart, we need to monitor our heart a lot. Yeah. Because what does the heart do? The heart flips. One moment, you could be doing something with the purest intention, and then 1 second later, your heart turns to insincerity. Straight away, right? You're praying, your heart is in it. Lillahi ta'ala, you got taqwa, you're ready to go. Yeah?
2: Mm-hmm.
0: Then you see someone walk past. So then what do you call it? You straighten off your back.
1: You put up your shoulders.
0: And that's it. Now your heart is what? Seeking his praise. Oh, he's going to look at me praying now. The heart flips, so we need to monitor the heart. Insincerity, tell me more about it, man. I wanted to know.
1: Like, for example, if you're working, not working, if you're in a school environment And let's say you're helping a Muslim brother,
0: uh-huh.
1: your teacher goes past, you get like maybe a whisper from the devil,
0: mm.
1: oh, look, look, she's looking at you. Act like you're smart, for example. Give him a hard equation.
0: Mm.
1: Maybe he won't know how to do it, then you can teach him how to do it. No, we work together and help our Muslim brothers, Allah Ta'ala. So that way we can grow as a Muslim community to spread Islam, inshallah.
0: Inshallah.
2: And continuing off the point Nizar made, when in Alamana College in Liverpool, when you do come reach senior year, you're able to give the khutbahs on Friday.
0: Mm-hmm.
2: Another point that I want to mention is the sincerity in this manner, or Ooh. In this matter. As a person, alhamdulillah, that did give the khutbah,
0: alhamdulillah.
2: I do remember walking up, coming to the mosque, inside of the mosque, and I get a thought.
1: You can't.
0: Mm.
2: I get a thought in my head. Oh, from the devil. Oh, what if I, you know what, show people 1, 2, 3.
0: Uh-huh.
2: What if I show to them that, listen, I'm more humble, I'm pious.
0: One, yeah.
2: But then I realized, in this room while we're sitting, a point you mentioned, Iyad.
0: Mm.
2: Not during that time, but I just want to go off that point.
0: Uh-huh.
2: You mentioned something about death.
0: Yeah.
2: The saying of the Prophet about death.
0: Mm, the Prophet sallallahu alayhi wa sallam, he said to constantly remind yourself of the destroyer of pleasures, which is death.
2: Insincerity stems from the devil's whispering.
0: Uh-huh.
2: When you're in that situation, especially in school, alhamdulillah, for Alamana College, we learn a lot from Alamana College. Mm-hmm. Now that I've graduated, you see how nowadays it's a saying that you don't realize the importance of something until you go past it.
0: Yeah.
2: Or you go by it.
0: Mm.
2: Now that I've graduated, I realize the blessing Alamana College in itself was.
0: Uh-huh.
2: Every day, you go, you pray in Jama'ah.
0: Mm-hmm.
2: When you pray in Jama'ah, how much more times is your prayer rewarded?
0: 27 times. Allahu Akbar.
2: Every single day.
0: Mm.
2: And let's say our holidays are about 10 weeks or 12 weeks out of 52 weeks uh-huh. of a year. Imagine how much, if you had the correct intention, how much rewards you can gain.
0: Allahu Akbar.
2: Not only that, we're provided with so much of the correct religious knowledge.
0: Mm-hmm.
2: We have, from junior years, I do remember, we had about three lessons or four lessons a week.
0: A week?
2: Just on, we had wow. Religion, then we had Arabic and Quran classes.
0: Now think about how many people graduated school and they missed out, that it's gone for them.
2: Actually, I can say me personally.
0: Yeah?
2: I regret not paying attention in my classes.
0: SubhanAllah.
2: I remember, I realized this at the start of year 12,
0: uh-huh.
2: the importance of actually locking in. Mm. And focusing on learning.
0: Uh-huh.
2: Like when I was in class, when in like junior years, you want to get those marks.
0: Yeah.
2: You know what I mean? 100, like 20 out of 20, 30 out of 30.
0: Mm-hmm.
2: So you're like, sometimes you may be insincere.
0: Mm.
2: So rooted from that, you begin to realize, that's if Allah willed for you to realize, the frequent destroyers of pleasures, which is death.
0: Uh-huh.
2: Now my main point, which was, at school, when you are giving the khutbah or you are put up with these responsibilities.
0: Yeah, yeah.
2: Insincerity, well, the devil comes then more.
0: Mm.
2: He comes and he whispers more during that time when you are getting more responsibilities.
0: Mm.
2: So it's important that you learn your religious knowledge. Why? Yeah. Because what does our religion teach us? To be what?
0: To be sincere.
2: To be sincere. Mm. And do it for the sake of Allah.
0: For the sake of Allah. Now, if anyone is struggling with insincerity, what would be an advice that you would give to them to help them overcome such insincerity? Brother Ayman, you did mention one, which was to constantly remember death, which is mm-hmm. a good one. What about you, Brother Nizar? Would you have an advice for this person?
1: You got to remember that Allah sees you and Allah knows about you.
0: Mm.
1: And that everything you're doing, Allah sees it. And Allah, obviously with no eyes and no pupils, Allah sees without any organs. And that, would you really do that act if, for example, your mother or father was seeing you? For example, helping your brother, and then you like, he knows that you put the intention to make yourself look good in front of your dad. Would you really do that? Or would you really commit a sin, for example, in front of your friend from the mosque that you see every Friday? Of course not. So think about that. Allah is seeing you, and that one day, just like Ayman said, you're going to die. You're going to be in that grave by yourself in the home of the worms.
0: Mm.
1: So always remember that.
0: It was mentioned that if a person truly knew how easily they are forgotten after their death, they would not do the things that they do in this life to seek the praise of the people. And once I heard this, it's something that changed my life. Like, truly think about it. After your death, how many people you think are going to remember you? Honestly, maybe give
1: a... Maybe just your mum and your dad.
0: Yeah, give siblings. It 30 years, 40 years.
1: You're gone.
0: Maybe 50 years. You will be forgotten. You think the praise of the people will be worth it then? When you're 50 years into your grave, do you think the praise of that one person that you saw at the mosque that one day is going to benefit you? That you would have wanted that praise? Of course, this is something you're going to regret. So don't do it in the first place.
2: Continuing off what Iyad just said, I want to also talk about why do we remember Imam Shafi'i or Imam Malik? Why does anyone here know in the studio why we remember them? It's because of one reason.
0: Tell us.
2: They're spreading the religious knowledge for the sake of Allah. Even though hundreds of years ago they were alive, yet we still remember them. We still remember them. Why? Iyad just mentioned the point that you're forgotten really quickly after death. Unless you spread the religious knowledge for the sake of Allah. That's why I want to stress on the importance of actually learning the religious knowledge from the correct sources. Nowadays we have widespread deviants spreading religious knowledge around.
0: On TikTok,
2: Instagram,
1: Facebook,
2: all of that. And they have a lot of followers.
0: Yeah.
2: So it's important that you learn from trustworthy sources. You learn for the sake of Allah, first and foremost. For the sake of Allah, have the correct intention, lillahi ta'ala. Because that is the most important thing before starting something.
0: Okay, so we talked about the disease of insincerity. Can you, Brother Nizar, tell me another disease of the heart?
1: So I would say arrogance. There's two types of arrogance. What are they, Iyad?
0: Now, the first type of arrogance is looking down upon people. And the second type of arrogance is refusing advice because you think that you are better than everyone.
1: I wanted to add something to that. When you're advising someone, advise them with the correct intention. Advise them like you want to be advised, not attack them. And as well, for the person being advised, think about it. This man or brother or sister is advising me because they care about me, and they truly care about me because they want me to enter paradise without prior torture.
0: Now, let's talk about looking down on others first, okay? We'll talk about that one first. Some people, we need to understand that the Prophet ﷺ, he ordered me to think good about you, and he ordered you to think good about me. So, by that, we as Muslims, we cannot conclude that I am better than this person, definitely. I cannot come to that conclusion, right? I'm saying in a normal situation, right? Because let's say Brother Amin in the studio. I don't know what he does when he gets home at night time. He might get up every single night and pray 20 cycles of the optional prayer while I'm in my bed sleeping, right? And he should think the same about me as well, to think good about each other, not to say, look at this guy, he can't even afford proper socks. Yeah. Oh, look at this guy. He doesn't comb his hair properly. I'm so much better than him. Look at this guy. He only prays two sunnah. I pray four. Right. And all these tiny things where arrogance is shown. This is something that should be avoided.
2: Would you say arrogance is linked to insincerity?
0: Yeah. It would be a person who does not realize that what they have is by the blessing of Allah subhanahu wa ta'ala. Allah ta'ala created for you all your good qualities, all the qualities that you think to yourself are so brilliant. And Allah ta'ala also created in other people all the qualities that you are looking down upon, right? Just because someone is shorter than you, just because someone has less money than you, or because someone, he dresses
1: smarter than you.
0: Yeah.
1: Smarter, faster, stronger.
0: Yeah, it's not a reason for you to look down on other people. Now, the second type of arrogance is something that must be spoken about. Rejecting advice because of the person who's saying it. This is something that must be discussed.
1: Of course.
0: You hear statements such as, why would I take advice from that person? He's a man. Or, why would I take advice from that person? She's a woman. Or, why would I take advice from him? He's chubby.
1: He's young.
0: Oh yeah, why would I take advice from him? He's younger than me. Why would I take advice from him? I have more money than him. Why would I take advice from him? I'm more famous than him. Why would I take advice from him? I have nicer hair than him. Oh, you hear these statements. What do these statements show? These statements show that you, the one who's saying it, has arrogance. Now, can you tell me why arrogance is so destructive to my heart?
1: Because constantly pushing someone away, and like, for example, one person comes next, and then next, and then next. By you pushing them, eventually you're going to have no one beside you to advise you.
0: Uh-huh.
1: And advice is a very key point in life. Take advice and actually apply it. For example, I got advice from a Muslim brother older than me, and he told me that if something was to occur, it was meant to occur before you were even born.
0: Uh-huh.
1: And can you do anything to change it? If you can't, khalas, you can't do anything about it. Just accept it and move on.
0: It's very important to understand the point that if I constantly push people away that are trying to advise me, then there will be no one left to advise me. And I'm not at a point in life where I'm a scholar where I could start making my own decisions and I have all the knowledge in the world. No, right? If you keep on pushing people away from you, then what's going to happen? There's going to be no one to advise you and you are going to drop yourself into destruction. Yeah, a very good point mentioned today. Let's talk about another disease of the heart. Can someone tell me another disease of the heart?
2: Envy.
0: Ooh, envy. Okay, what is envy?
2: Now that I keep mentioning graduation, but I just want to mention this in a school setting for the younger audience, because our podcast is what?
0: Gen Z.
2: So it's targeting the younger generations. So I want to definitely talk about envy in a school setting. When you get your exam results back, or you get your assessment results back, and you see that your friend, or the person you claim to be your friend, gets a better mark than you, or gets higher than you, you begin to feel envy, and your heart is not settled. You're like, why is he getting better than me? What did he do that he did better than me? I want you guys to shift your mindset and perspective. Ask the person that got better than you, how?
0: Uh-huh.
2: How did you get better than me?
0: Mm-hmm.
2: Ask them, be open, use a friend.
0: Now,
2: be open with them.
0: The haram envy here, which we are referring to, is being jealous of the endowment that someone else has and working towards such a feeling, working toward making them lose it. Okay?
2: Yeah.
0: This is what we are defining as being envious, having envy in your heart. The Prophet sallallahu alayhi wa sallam, he said, لا يؤمن أحدكم حتى يحب لأخيه ما يحب لنفسه. Which means, it means that the Prophet sallallahu alayhi wasallam literally said, يا لا يؤمن أحدكم, like this person is not amongst me, yeah, or my people. Meaning a person won't have the full characteristics of a pious believer if he does not love for his Muslim brother what he loves for himself. Now, let's put this into the example that Ayman just told us. Wouldn't you love to get a 90%?
1: Yeah. Of course.
0: Of course you would. So then you would love the same for your Muslim brother.
2: Mm-hmm.
0: Wouldn't you love for yourself to get a lot of money?
2: Yeah.
0: Of course. So again, you would love that for your Muslim brother. And also in this hadith of the Prophet sallallahu alayhi wa sallam, it gives the meaning that you hate for your Muslim brother what you hate for yourself.
2: Mm.
0: Would you, isn't that something that you hate for yourself to fall into sin?
1: Of course.
0: So you would hate that for your Muslim brother as well. If we truly understand this hadith, then our hearts will never reach envy. If I see something that Allah Ta'ala has blessed somebody else with, my Muslim brother, he has an endowment that is greater than an endowment that I have, I would look at him and I would be happy for him.
1: And I wanted to add something to that. When you wish something good for your brother, don't make it look fake. Like some people, they say, I encourage him, I'm happy for him. He comes with a fake plastic smile and smiles at him, but behind that
0: plastic smile,
1: he hates what his Muslim brother is, for example, achieving. Or he has, for example, has a nice house, he has a nice car, his family is healthy. Those points like add up, for example.
0: Now we're going to mention another hadith of our master, our leader, Rasulullah sallallahu alayhi wasallam. He said, "Al-mu'minu mir'atu akhi al-mu'min." He said that the Muslim believer is like a mirror to his Muslim believer, like a mirror. And if we think, what did the scholars describe about this hadith? They said that if you look into a mirror and you see dirt on your clothing, right? You see dirt on your clothing and it's showing on the mirror. are you going to blame the mirror for making you look such a way? Are you?
1: No.
0: Of course not. Because why? It's just a reflection of you. If you see the mirror showing dust on your clothing, what are you going to do? You're going to remove it. Right. You're not going to blame the mirror for showing you that way. So what does that mean for your Muslim brother? It means that if your Muslim brother is advising you, then you take that advice. You don't blame him. How can you say 1, 2, 3? Have you seen you did this in the past and you did that in the past? That is not amongst the qualities of a good heart. Also, the hadith of the Prophet ﷺ, that a believer is like a mirror for his fellow believer, it also gives the meaning that if I love something for myself, then I should love that for my Muslim brother as well. Any closing statements, brothers in the studio?
2: I would say choose your friends wisely.
1: Yes, of course.
0: Okay. So, dear brothers and sisters who are listening, we have just talked about the diseases of the heart and how we can prevent ourselves from having our hearts diseased. Inshallah, the two brothers joining us today, inshallah, we have them on more often.
1: Inshallah.
0: I'm pretty sure you listeners really enjoyed hearing their voices today. Alhamdulillah. I ask Allah Ta'ala to bless us with patience. I ask Allah Ta'ala to bless us with piety. Ameen. And I ask Allah Ta'ala to keep us steadfast on the love of Rasulullah sallallahu alayhi wa sallam.

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1: I'm Suhad.
0: I'm Samia.
1: 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The Fabrics of Life offers a unique blend of content that celebrates the diversity and unity of the human experience.
0: This is a show that intertwines various stories, much like threads in a fabric. We will explore the diverse and intricate aspects of life.
1: The Fabrics of Life, weaving stories one thread at a time. Don't miss it. Your story is part of the fabric too. We'd like to welcome you all. Good morning, Samia.
2: Good morning.
1: We've got a very exciting show for you all today.
2: Inshallah.
1: And we hope you enjoy it with us. Inshallah, we're going to go with this beautiful chant and come back and tell you more about Fabrics of Life for today.

0: And welcome back, dear listeners, whether you're at home, on the road, or just wherever you are, we'd like to welcome you again to Fabrics of Life. We have a very impact show for you today. We hope that you will enjoy. And due to the drug show we had a few weeks ago, inshallah, we've got a religious lesson for that, to tell you the religious perspective on drugs and alcohol.
1: True.
0: We also have scouting. We're talking about scouting today, Samia.
1: Yes, trying to get off our screens, get active.
0: Yep, inshallah ta'ala. And we've got a special interview with Hajar, who has been a scout leader, and she'll be telling us all about herself and her scouting as well. So stay tuned, and we'll be back shortly.

0: Life is so precious. Be grateful for your health. Don't abuse yourself. It's greater than any wealth. Don't you
1: lose faith. Praise be to Allah, the Lord of the worlds. May Allah raise the rank of Prophet Muhammad and protect his nation from that which he fears for it. Today, we'd like to advise you about drugs and steering away from drugs. Inshallah, we've included this religious advice for you. So we advise ourselves and you to firstly fear Allah, the one who said in his book, from Ayah 90 of Surah Al-Ma'idah, which means, O you who believe, alcohol drinks, gambling, idols, and Al-Azlam, that is, the arrows that were in the Kaaba, by which the non-believers of Mecca used to seek luck or decision, are all amongst the evil acts of Satan. Avoid them all so you may succeed.
2: Ayah 29 of Surah An-Nisa means, and do not kill yourselves. It is understood from the first ayah that alcohol and what has been mentioned along with it are all forbidden, haram. The second ayah shows that anything that leads to self-harm is also haram. Abu Dawood narrated that the Messenger of Allah sallallahu alayhi wa sallam forbade everything that intoxicates or causes harm to one's body and eye. Illicit drugs clearly fall under the latter section of the hadith.
1: Many destructive practices, such as the usage of illicit drugs and the addiction to alcohol, have prevailed in our Muslim societies, especially amongst our youth. If these practices are left without any action or even attempt to stop or minimize them, then these diseases may reach our homes without realization.
2: If you are a father, if you are a mother, if you are a teacher, if you are a guardian, keep in mind the hadith of the Messenger sallallahu alayhi wasallam that was narrated by Al-Bukhari, which means, everyone is responsible for certain people and shall be questioned about this responsibility. O father, O mother, where is your son? Are you asking about his conditions or whom he is befriending? Where is your daughter? Are you asking about where they spend their nights? Or are you just satisfied with asking about their food?
1: If you are a father or a mother, have you taught your child and provided him or her with a shield before it is too late? When you see your child returning at 3 o'clock at night, his eyes are red and sunken, sleeping long hours and not having the energy to move and be active, what is your stance then? What is your role as a parent? Do not wait until it's too late. Look into whom your child is befriending. A friend may drag his friend either to paradise or hell fire. As-sahib sahib, subhanallah al-azim.
2: Dear Muslim youth, we are relying on you, so do not let us down. Suppress this poison from being among you. Abolish them out of your gatherings, universities, schools, hangouts and homes. Be wary of drugs and drinking alcohol as they are destructive. Fight these dangerous illnesses and do not keep silent about them. If one says, I take this drug because it strengthens me and aids me in focusing, tell him, you are self-seduced and this is what the devil is instilling. Do not embark on this destructive path.
1: If you're a drug addict, wake up, for you are killing and destroying yourself. You are burning the hearts of your father and mother. Your father did not send you to university to take drugs and alcohol, so wake up. Dear Muslim youth, the situation begins with one pill, or one sip, or one injection, so be aware. Do not take from your friend what is unfamiliar to you. One might tell you that you seem depressed and stressed. Take this and all your problems will disappear. And this is how it all starts.
2: Drugs and alcohol are not the solution to your problems. In fact, they are the beginning of the severe problems. How could you disobey Allah, the one who bestowed upon you all these endowments? Dear brother or sister, if you get addicted to drugs and alcohol, from where would you be able to get the money in order to buy these things? You might resort to stealing from your mother or father, or selling the belongings of your parents or the like just to get to what you want. You might even sell yourself for just one injection and fall into the darkness of humiliation, the humiliation of sin, and the humiliation of resorting to low standards. Is this what you want for yourself?
1: If you take drugs or drink alcohol, you might kill someone with your car, or beat a person because he has annoyed you, or harm a family member, or insult your mother and hit your parents, or even go to jail if you get caught with drugs. Even reaching a stage where you might kill yourself, is that what you want? Is that what you want for your son or your daughter? Is that what you want for your Muslim brothers and friends? You have to protect yourselves, families, brothers, and friends from these dangers by raising awareness and advice and by filling their hearts with the fear of Allah.
2: Until when are we going to remain hearing that this youth passed away because he overdosed on drugs, or that this youth had died because of drunk driving? Until when is a person going to remain silent about his friend's drug and alcohol addiction, not warning or advising him? Until when are these pills going to keep spreading among school and university students?
1: There is no doubt that the parents play a role, that the school plays a role, and that the university plays a role, and that institutions and communities play a role. You also have a role in refraining from these distractions and have a role in advising friends and relatives by using wisdom and friendly manners. Warn them about the consequences and let them know that it is a sin in the religion of Allah.
2: The Messenger sallallahu alayhi wasallam said what means, give support to your Muslim brother when oppressed or when he is an oppressor. The companions said, we support him when oppressed, but how do we support an oppressor? The Prophet sallallahu alayhi wasallam replied, you stop him from oppressing others, and that would be your support to him. And

0: Welcome back, dear listeners. I hope you did enjoy this lesson on no to drugs and alcohol. May Allah keep your children safe. Ameen.
1: Ameen.
0: And now we'll move on to our second segment, which is about scouting. Can you tell us what we have, Samia, now about scouting?
1: So scouting is something that people join. There's a Scout Australia website. Mm-hmm. And subhanAllah, here in their website, they say Scouts Australia provides young people aged 5 to 25 with fun and challenging opportunities to grow through adventure. Mm-hmm. With around 70,000 members, Scouts Australia is one of the largest youth development organizations in Australia.
0: Wow. You know, I've done scouting in my time, and I did it actually for my children.
1: Mashallah.
0: I did become a scout leader, and I had them with me, and it was Anjad, one of the best times of our lives.
1: MashaAllah.
0: There's a lot of activities that we can do. And plus, we have Hajar that can tell us more about it later on.
1: Allah yahfadhu her.
0: Ameen. What else do you have, Samia?
1: Hello, they say, what makes us unique is our diverse range of activities that develop skills in young people, such as leadership, teamwork, problem solving, and communication from the age of 5 years old.
0: Mm-hmm.
1: Today's scouts can take part in a variety of outdoor activities, from traditional scouting skills such as camping and bushcraft, through to more extreme challenges such as abseiling, overnight hiking, rafting, canoeing, canyoning, snow activities, rock climbing, sailing, even flying.
0: Wow. And I'm sure the kids will enjoy it in the holidays as well. They do the camps as well. Let's go now with Hajar, and inshallah, we'll be back to tell you more about it, inshallah.
1: Inshallah. Today we are talking about scouting with Sister Hajar.
0: Assalamu alaikum, Sister Hajar.
2: Wa alaikum assalam. How are you, beautiful ladies?
0: Alhamdulillah. Barakallahu fiki. It's a pleasure to have you on with us today. We're so excited to hear all the information you're going to benefit us with.
2: Wafiki, inshallah, habibti, barakallahu fiki. And I thank you as well for giving me this opportunity to come on the Tawm FM radio to speak about more about Scouts and what it's all about.
0: Inshallah.
1: Okay, first question to you is, can you tell us a bit about yourself and your role in Scouting?
2: Okay, so I'm a Joey trained Scouts leader.
0: Oh, how cute. I can still remember that.
2: Yeah.
0: Go on.
2: So I take care of the 5 to 8 year olds, little ones.
0: Mm-hmm.
2: And I've been a scout leader for about 12 years now.
0: MashaAllah. Well, you know what? I'm feeling really old, Hajar. I was just telling Samia before we came on that I used to be a scout leader, and I know how it feels like and how much fun we had. And yeah. I know we always got tired, but at the end of the day, it was worth it. So I really, really recommend you.
1: How did you get into it? Maybe we'll be more motivated. How did you get into it, Sister Hajar?
2: Okay. So I was first introduced to scouting in 2012, the year I got married, by my husband.
0: Uh-huh. He was a scout leader before you.
2: Yes. Yeah. I had no idea what Scouts was. Mm-hmm. I never heard of it. And he was speaking to me about Scouts, and he was like, look, you're going to join Halat Scouting with me.
0: Mm-hmm.
2: So when I first went into Scouting, I literally had no idea what it was about. And I just thought, let me take this opportunity to learn something new. And I said to myself, maybe I'll enjoy it, you know?
0: Yep.
2: And subhanAllah, fast forward 12 years later, I'm still a Scouts leader for the Joey.

0: to the Cub Scouts from 8 to 11 years. And then you've got the Scouts, the actual, like the older group, the Scouts from 11 to 14 years. And then you go on to the Venturer from 14 to 17 years. And then you move on to the Rover Scouts from 18 to 25 years. Hello, from Rovers, you can become a leader. Because leaders, it's the last level, 18 and above.
1: So to be a leader, you have to be 18. Starting
0: you
1: at
0: have
1: 18.
0: To be 18 years of age.
1: How lovely is it that they grow from Joeys to Venturers to Rovers and then become leaders? And we have that. And to show us that is your husband. He was a scout himself. And then he became a rover and now he's a leader, mashallah.
0: Yeah, subhanAllah al-Azim.
1: Yeah. So from what you're saying, scouting's open to all ages.
0: It is. From five and onwards, yani.
1: Can you tell us what kind of activities do you engage in?
0: Hello, we gather fortnightly for our activities. They run every Sunday from 10 to 12:30. We've got activities that are based around outdoor survival skills and like meeting new people whilst gaining, like they gain valuable life experiences. Hello, that can range from something as simple as arts and crafts, science experiments, cooking, to life skills, teaching them how to use a compass, what to do in an emergency situation, and yani how to provide first aid if needed.
1: Right.
2: And is it popular?
0: Very popular, subhanAllah. We also participate in other activities like camping every now and then. There's the Kabari, the Kabari camping. There's a state rally. We got hiking, abseiling, cycling,
1: Mashallah.
0: And many other activities
2: Mashallah.
0: To engage in.
2: I think you mentioned maybe a community event, but do you participate in community events and which ones?
0: Yes, we do. We take part in the annual Clean Up Australia Day. Also the Plant a Tree Day, the Children's Festival. We also have a drumming band. It's quite fascinating to see, subhanAllah, all the drummers in sync with each other and just performing different beats, subhanAllah.
1: Mashallah.
0: And you'll be lucky to find them at the Multicultural Maulid concert.
2: Yeah.
1: I remember how fascinating from past years watching the drum bands. So we're looking forward to this year as well. How do you choose the topics that you educate your members about?
0: We educate them on a variety of skills and values. They learn about outdoor survival skills, teamwork, leadership, community service, and personal development.
1: MashaAllah.
0: We also focus on activities that promote character building, communication, and problem-solving skills.
2: It's really good.
0: And, so they're also taught about nature conservation, first aid, and lots of other aspects, you know, relating to scouting and everyday life.
1: Right.
0: And these educational aspects, they aim to help a scout grow into responsible, respectable, well-rounded individuals.
1: MashaAllah. Alhamdulillah.
2: Alhamdulillah. And if someone listening is interested in joining, how would they go about it?
0: Because we have the, as I said, every fortnight on a Sunday, our activities. They can come to any one of our venues, either at Bankstown or Liverpool, and they can sign up and join us for that, you know, 2.5 hours. And if they're interested, we'll sign them up on the day.
2: Nice.
1: I remember that Bankstown was called Fifth Bankstown. Is Liverpool called that as well, or does it have another name?
0: No. No, Liverpool is First Liverpool Scouts Group.
1: Hello, First Liverpool Scouts Group.
0: And we've got the Bankstown, the Fifth Bankstown Scouts Group.
1: So it's still the Fifth Bankstown. Excellent.
0: Yes.
1: Is there help for families who want to enrol their children but need help financially? How do you set that up?
0: With that, there's the Active Kids Voucher that they can get off Service New South Wales, and they can pay in instalments, yani.
1: Okay.
0: If they're financially finding it difficult to pay it all in one go, they have the option of paying it in instalments.
1: Mm-hmm.
2: Uh-huh. And in regards

0: regard to keeping up with your news, how can we keep up with your news? Are you on social media?
1: We are on Facebook and Instagram, and you can follow us on Instagram.
0: And
1: On
0: how?
1: two of our pages, there's the 5th Bankstown Scouts or the Liverpool Scouts group, that's on Instagram. And on Facebook, it's similar, the 5th Bankstown Scout group and the Liverpool Scout group.
0: Nice, mashallah.
2: Is there anything else you'd like to add, Hajar?
1: No, just that, scouting is very fun. Instead of, having kids sit at home on the TV, on their games,
2: On their
1: bring
2: phones.
1: them, on their phones, just let them come out in the outdoors, experience the outdoors, and you'll find it like a lot of kids, they're in their shell. They don't like they're very reserved. So once they start to be around their peers and that age group, you find them, they come out of their shell and you see a different side to them, subhanAllah.
2: Well, you said you've been doing it for 12 years and you're seeing results.
1: Yes,
2: Alhamdulillah.
1: I have.
2: Barakallahu
1: Subhanallah.
2: fiki. Well, I would like to say, may
1: Tawfiq,
2: Allah give you
1: inshallah.
2: strength and guide you with what
1: Barakallahu
2: you're
1: fiki.
2: doing. Inshallah, you do it for years to come.
1: Inshallah. Barakallahu fiki. Thank you all for having me. I really appreciate it.
2: Thank you for joining us. Inshallah, we'll maybe
1: Thank you.
2: have you soon.
1: Inshallah. Barakallahu fiki.
0: May Allah bless you.
1: Salaamu alaikum.
2: Wa alaikum
0: Walaikum
2: salam.
0: assalam wa rahmatullah.

0: And welcome back, dear listeners. I hope you did enjoy that interview with Hajar. Would like to thank her again. Have her back on to tell us more about other activities that they do.
1: Inshallah.
0: Stay tuned and we'll be back with you shortly, inshallah.

0: Welcome back, dear listeners. We're with you back again on Fabrics of Life. Samia, we have more information for them about Scouts.
1: Yes, so the Scouts Australia program also incorporates contemporary issues such as youth health, responsible risk-taking, vocational skills, and issues pertinent to Indigenous Australians. And they said, we offer an award scheme that encourages participation in the full range of activities available and provides recognition of individual achievement. And they have a lot of badges I've seen. They sew on badges on their Scout shirt.
0: Yeah, they do. Yeah.
1: And they said, Scouts Australia is an accredited member of the World Organization of the Scout Movement, WOSM, which has over 40 million members in 169 national scout organizations around the world. So it's really big. It's all over, subhanAllah.
0: Yes, it is. And they usually every few years gather from around the world as well and do get together and have more activities.
1: SubhanAllah.
0: Mm-hmm.
1: And they said Scouts is all about learning by doing.
0: Yep.
1: And scouting members are learning every day. The skills learned help to develop active citizens who contribute to society and help to make a better world. Scouts Australia also facilitates a comprehensive formal training framework for its youth members and adult leaders.
0: Barakallahu fiki. Well, Samia, we've done with Scouts now. We're going to be talking about school holidays.
1: Yes.
0: And what can they do with their children.
1: That's
0: inshallah,
1: right.
0: After this lovely chant, we'll be back to discuss what you can do with your children in these school holidays.

0: And welcome back, dear listeners. School holidays are a great opportunity to spend quality time with your kids and create lasting memories. Whether you're planning a staycation or an adventurous getaway, here are some ideas to make the most of this time. You have some outdoor activities, plan trips to local parks, beaches, or hiking trails, organize a family picnic, bike ride, or nature scavenger hunt. Being outdoors allows children to explore nature and stay active.
1: Yeah, I love that. I love for the kids to be active.
0: Mm-hmm. So they also have creative projects. Engage your kids in arts and crafts projects. You can create holiday-themed decorations, paint, or make gifts. This helps develop their creativity and fine motor skills.
1: That's right, subhanAllah.
0: There's also Samia educational outings. They can visit museums, science centres or zoos. These are trips that can be fun and educational, sparking curiosity and learning outside the classroom.
1: That's right.
0: All right, we're going to go out with this lovely chant and come back with more for them. Thank you.

Welcome back, dear listeners. I know a lot of kids are interested in cooking, Samia. So get your kids involved in the kitchen by baking or preparing simple meals together. It's a fun way to teach them about nutrition, measurements, and responsibility. There's also reading and storytelling. Set up a reading challenge or start a family book club. And puzzles are great for rainy days and encourage teamwork, thinking, and family bonding. For

0: Welcome back, dear listeners. And by mixing fun with learning and creative activities, you can ensure that your kids' holidays are both enjoyable and enriching. You know what, Samia? It's a good way of getting them off technology and off TVs and off games. Like, there's so much out there for them to go and do.
1: Yeah, that's right. We're not saying, like, don't use your technology at all. You can use it, but, I mean, not the whole day.
0: Exactly.
1: Yeah, so they can use it and then spend
0: quality time.
1: Quality time with their family, and as well spend some time away from the screen. It'll be good for their eyes because...
0: Even a little trip to the park.
1: Of course.
0: Walking to the park or riding bikes outside.
1: That's right.
0: They'll really enjoy it.
1: That's right.
0: What else do you have, Samuel?
1: So I was going to mention that there are some online religious lessons that are being given, some aimed at children, some just more general. So if you've heard of Haj Ghazi's daily lesson or nightly lesson, we'll say. So he does that on Zoom, 9:15 p.m. every day, except Mondays it'll be 8:15 p.m. Haj Rashad also has some lessons going on Zoom, children, aimed at children. Those go on at 5 p.m. some weekdays, and I think he has some early ones like 5 a.m. some weekdays, but you'll need to check in to know which days. It's good because some people, they don't have the opportunity, for example, to learn Arabic at a private school or even come to a Saturday school. So alhamdulillah, at least they have something. May Allah,
0: that's another option for them.
1: May Allah make us beneficial to the community.
0: Ameen. Barakallahu fiki.

Praise be to Allah, the Lord of the worlds, and may Allah raise the rank of Prophet Muhammad and protect his nation from that which he fears for it. Some events in the Prophet's early life. Our Prophet Muhammad sallallahu alayhi wa sallam was about 5 years old when he went back to live with his mother and grandfather. Amina was very happy. Muhammad sallallahu alayhi wa sallam had many paternal uncles, the sons of Abdul Muttalib. His eldest uncle, Abu Talib, was very fond of him. His uncles Hamza and Al-Abbas were about his own age. These two uncles later embraced Islam. The dear mother of our Prophet, Amina, died when the Prophet, peace and blessings be upon him, was 6 years old. Abdul Muttalib took care of his beloved grandson Muhammad sallallahu alayhi wa sallam. 2 years later, Abdul Muttalib died at an advanced age. Consequently, the Prophet's uncle Abu Talib, the son of Abdul Muttalib, took on the care of the young Muhammad sallallahu alayhi wa sallam. Although he was poor with several children, Abu Talib made young Muhammad sallallahu alayhi wa sallam part of his household, favouring him over his own children. Abu Talib noticed many special things about his new ward. The children of Abu Talib woke up with messy hair and mucus in their eyes. Abu Talib noticed that Muhammad sallallahu alayhi wa sallam, on the other hand, woke from sleep with his hair looking neat, as if it had been anointed with olive oil. As well, instead of having mucus, the eyes of Muhammad sallallahu alayhi wa sallam looked bright, as if someone had applied kuhl to them. Abu Talib noticed that whenever they ate together with the young Muhammad sallallahu alayhi wa sallam present, the food was enough for all of them. They all felt full. However, when they ate without Muhammad sallallahu alayhi wa sallam, the food did not satisfy them. Hence, when the family would want to eat, Abu Talib would say, "Wait until my son Muhammad sallallahu alayhi wa sallam comes." With Muhammad sallallahu alayhi wa sallam present, they got full and still had some food left at the end. Abu Talib used to give the cup of milk to Muhammad sallallahu alayhi wa sallam first, because he noticed that when Muhammad sallallahu alayhi wa sallam was the first to drink, the milk would be enough for everyone. Due to all of this, Abu Talib declared, "This is a blessed child." Ummu Ayman, the Prophet's nanny, said, "As a child, the Prophet, peace and blessings be upon him, never said that he was hungry or thirsty like the other children do. He used to wake up and go drink from the well of Zamzam. After that, when we offered him food, he would say, 'I am full.'" There were no schools in Arabia at that time, and few people of the city could read or write. Muhammad sallallahu alayhi wa sallam grew up not reading or writing, not because he was unable, but because he did not go to school for that knowledge. Although he did not attend school, Muhammad sallallahu alayhi wa sallam knew and spoke the Arabic language flawlessly. Muhammad sallallahu alayhi wa sallam memorized information without the need to write it down. When Muhammad sallallahu alayhi wa sallam was 12, he went with Abu Talib, who was a merchant, towards the land of Ash-Sham. A priest called Bahira saw Muhammad sallallahu alayhi wa sallam. He knew immediately that there was something special about Muhammad. He embraced him and then offered him food. Then he uncovered Muhammad's back, looking for a mark between his shoulders that he knew the last prophet would have. Bahira knew signs of the last prophet from the teachings of Prophet Jesus, alayhi salam, that had been preserved. Bahira said to Abu Talib, "Your nephew has a very high status. Return with him to your hometown and guard him against the non-believers.
lest they notice the signs that I noticed. Abu Talib hurriedly finished his trade and returned Muhammad sallallahu alayhi wasallam to Mecca. Out of fear for his safety, Abu Talib no longer took Muhammad sallallahu alayhi wasallam with him on his trading routes. And Allah knows best.

0: Welcome back, dear listeners. That's all we have for you today. I hope that you enjoyed the show as much as we've enjoyed being here with you today. Till next week, we'll say take care. Inshallah, we'll be returning next Monday.
1: Inshallah. May Allah bless you all and protect you.
0: Ameen. Barakallahu fiki, Samia.
1: Ameen wa fiki. 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

0: The following story is fictitious. The purpose of this story is to teach important messages, manners, and morals to children in a way many of them will enjoy. The Burrow of Perseverance. Once upon a time in the cozy town of Steadyville, there lived a little bunny named Baxter. Baxter loved to hop around the meadows, exploring every nook and cranny. But there was one thing Baxter wasn't very good at: building burrows. You see, in Steadyville, building a burrow was practice for young bunnies to prove how much they've grown. It was their cozy home, a safe place to rest and play. All the bunnies in town had successfully built their burrows, except for Baxter. Every time he tried, his burrow would collapse, leaving him frustrated and tired. One sunny day, Baxter gathered his materials, sticks, leaves, and a bit of determination. He started digging and placing sticks, trying to construct the perfect burrow. But no matter how hard he worked, the burrow always ended up in a pile of sticks and leaves. Feeling hopeless, Baxter sat down, his big bunny ears drooping. His friend, Sully the squirrel, noticed Baxter's gloomy expression and hopped over. "What's wrong, Baxter?" asked Sully, twitching his fluffy tail. Baxter sighed. "I can't build a burrow. I've tried so many times, but it always falls apart. Maybe I should just give up." Sully shook his head. "Giving up is never the answer, Baxter. Try again." Inspired by Squirrel's wise words, Baxter decided to give it another shot. He gathered his materials once more and took a deep breath. This time, instead of rushing, he took his time and carefully placed each stick. Instead of putting sticks wherever, he noticed that when he put them in certain patterns, they gave the walls of his burrow strength and support. He had learned so much about why his old burrows never stayed standing and how he could use his materials in all sorts of ways. To his surprise, the burrow started taking shape. Baxter was overjoyed. He continued working diligently, learning from his previous mistakes. Sully cheered him on, providing encouragement whenever Baxter felt unsure. As the sun dipped below the horizon, Baxter proudly stood in front of his completed burrow. It was a bit crooked, with leaves sticking out at odd angles, but it was Baxter's making. He beamed with pride. Word quickly spread through Steadyville about Baxter's triumph. The other bunnies gathered around, amazed at his effort. Baxter became a hero in the town, not because his burrow was perfect, but because he didn't give up. The mayor of Steadyville, an old tortoise named Tessa, called for a town meeting. She praised Baxter's determination and resilience, reminding everyone of the valuable lesson learned that day. "We all face challenges, and sometimes we fail," Mayor Tessa said, looking at the crowd. "But it's important to remember that failure is not the end. It is a chance to try again. It is a chance to use what we have learned and make our next attempt a win. Baxter has shown us the power of perseverance, and we should all take that lesson to heart." From that day on, whenever a bunny faced a difficult task, they would remind each other, "Don't forget the lesson of Baxter's burrow." Steadyville became a town filled with bunnies who embraced challenges, learned from mistakes, and never gave up. And so, in the heart of Steadyville, Baxter's crooked but cozy burrow stood as a reminder that with determination and a willingness to learn, we can do hard things. Baxter's burrow teaches us that if at first we don't succeed, to ask ourselves what went wrong and then try again. The little bunny who once wanted to give up became an inspiration for all, teaching the town that success is sweeter when you've bravely faced and overcome the challenges along the way.
1: The moral of this story, dear listeners, is perseverance. It sounds like a big word, and maybe this is the first time some of you have heard it. But it just means to keep trying your best even when things get really hard. We can't always expect to get things right from the very first try. Sometimes not even the second try, or the fifth one, or the tenth one. Everyone works at their own pace, and that is okay, as long as we keep trying and don't give up on doing amazing things. And so, dear listeners, learn from Baxter. He wasn't the fastest bunny to build a burrow, and his burrow was not the best burrow. But what the other animals praised him for was that he kept trying his best, even though he was taking longer to build it than the other bunnies. So learn from your mistakes and remember, failure is not the end. It's a chance to try again. Until next time, boys and girls, good night and sleep tight.

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1: 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may Allah raise the rank of Prophet Muhammad peace be upon him and protect his nation from that which he fears for them We ask Allah subhanahu wa ta'ala to increase our knowledge and benefit us with the knowledge we have acquired. Ameen. Insha'Allah ta'ala, in our lesson tonight, we'll try to explain the rest of the names of Allah subhanahu wa ta'ala amongst the 99 names that the Prophet sallallahu alayhi wa sallam referred to in the hadith as whoever memorizes them and understands the meaning will be admitted into paradise. The names of Allah subhanahu wa ta'ala are uncountable as the attributes of Allah subhanahu wa ta'ala are uncountable. However, these 99 names have a special merit that the Prophet sallallahu alaihi wasallam referred to. And the greatest name out of all the 99 names is the name Allah. That's the greatest name of Allah. In Arabic, Ismullah al-A'zam, Allah. Because as you can see, we say Allah is Al-Kareem, Allah is Ar-Rahim, Allah is Al-Qadir. We attribute the rest of the names to the name Allah. You do not say amongst the names of Al-Kareem is Allah, amongst the name of Ar-Rahim is Allah. No, you say amongst the names of Allah is Al-Kareem, is Ar-Rahim. So the greatest name of Allah subhanahu wa ta'ala is Allah. And it means the one who is attributed with Godhood, which is the power to create, that is to bring things from the state of non-existence into the state of existence. We'll continue inshallah explaining these perfect names. We are up to the name Al-Muntaqim. Al-Muntaqim, amongst the perfect names of Allah subhanahu wa ta'ala, means the one who inflicts punishment upon whomever he willed amongst the transgressors, the unjust ones. And Allah is the most wise and the most just. So by inflicting punishment upon those who deserve that type of punishment, that wouldn't be classified as injustice from Allah. Because Allah punishes the sinners by His justice. As Allah rewards the believers, the righteous ones, by His grace. So when the believers go to paradise on the day for judgment, they go to paradise by the grace of Allah Azza wa Jal. When the non-believers go to hellfire on the day for judgment, and some sinners will be tortured in hellfire as well on the day for judgment, this is by the justice of Allah subhanahu wa ta'ala. So Allah subhanahu wa ta'ala inflicts punishment and severe punishment in some cases, and more than other punishments, because not all the punishment of Allah subhanahu wa ta'ala are of the same level. Some punishment is more severe than as a punishment. So whether it is like a punishment of this level or more severe level and so on, it's all by the justice of Allah subhanahu wa ta'ala. And the Prophet sallallahu alayhi wa sallam said in the hadith, had Allah punished the inhabitants of the skies, who are the inhabitants of the skies? The angels, and they never disobey Allah. Had Allah punished the inhabitants of the skies and the inhabitants of the earth, including the prophets, including the righteous, He would have punished them without being unjust to them. Because Allah is their creator. Allah is their owner. And had Allah bestowed His mercy upon them, that would be by His grace. And His mercy would be better for them than their deeds. Would be better for them than their deeds. So the Prophet sallallahu alaihi wasallam made it clear that when Allah bestows His mercy upon us, it's not an obligation upon Allah to bestow His mercy upon us. It's by the grace of Allah Azza wa Jal that He bestows His mercy upon us. There is nothing that is an obligation upon Allah Azza wa Jal towards His slaves. Allah subhanahu wa ta'ala is the owner of the universe, is the owner of everything. So those who are rewarded by Allah, those are the prophets, the pious, the righteous, and other believers, will be rewarded by the grace of Allah Azza wa Jal. And those who will be punished by the justice of Allah Azza wa Jal. So Allah is Al-Muntaqim. As Allah said in the Quran, وَاللَّهُ عَزِيزٌ ذُو انْتِقَامٌ. Allah is the all-powerful. And Allah is the one who inflicts punishment on whomever He will, subhanahu wa ta'ala. Also Allah is Al-Afu. So now you learned about Al-Muntaqim, the one who inflicts punishment upon whomever He will, amongst the sinners, the transgressors, by His wisdom and by His justice. Now you learn about Al-Afu. Al-Afu is the one who forgives the sins and will pardon the sinner by His grace and by His benevolence. Because once a person commits a sin and he does not repent from it, if he dies while committing these sins without repentance, Islamically, and logically, he deserves to be punished. But although he is worthy of punishment because he had committed sins and did not repent, that's in the Islamic convention. Whoever dies as a major sinner, without repentance, he deserves to be punished. He deserves to be punished. And we mentioned that even if all the human beings and the angels and the jinn were to be tortured by Allah Azza wa Jal, Allah wouldn't be unjust to them because Allah is their creator and their owner. But Allah subhanahu wa ta'ala mentioned that whoever dies as a major sinner without repentance, he might be tortured and he might be forgiven and pardoned. So some of those will be punished by the justice of Allah and some will be forgiven by the mercy of Allah Azza wa Jal. So although this person is worthy of being punished because of what he did, despite that, Allah subhanahu wa ta'ala might forgive him. So this is the meaning of Al-Afu. Allah forgives his sins and will pardon him, so he won't be punished on the day of judgment, although he was worthy of being punished. Allah ta'ala said, إِنَّ اللَّهَ لَعَفُوٌّ غَفُورٌ. Also amongst the names of Allah is Ar-Ra'uf. And Ar-Ra'uf means the one with abundant mercy. So this is a name that has richness of meanings of mercy in it. Ar-Ra'uf, the one with abundance of mercy. And here we need to point out to something very important. When we say Allah is Ar-Ra'uf, Ar-Rahim, so we're talking about the mercy of Allah Azza wa Jal. The mercy of Allah does not mean a feeling, does not mean an emotion. Rather, the mercy of Allah Azza wa Jal means the willing to forgive, willing to bestow His mercy upon His slaves if it's in this life. A person might be in a calamity and Allah bestows His mercy upon him. So we say Allah rahimahu, bestowed His mercy upon him. So here when we attribute mercy to Allah Azza wa Jal, not in the context of feeling and emotion, rather it means the will of Allah to have mercy upon this person. That's the meaning of it. Also Allah is Malikul Mulk. Malikul Mulk, to Him returns the dominion that Allah subhanahu wa ta'ala had given to some of the slaves in this world. Allah gives a restricted dominion, meaning control over certain people in this life or a certain region for some of the slaves, and it's restricted, so it's not absolute dominance over them, meaning they have a kind of control over them, but it's restricted. On the day for judgment, now this will be for a certain period of time, but then it will be withdrawn from them. Those who would have a kind of control in this life, they have dominion over a kingdom, for instance, like a king, and he has dominion, control over his kingdom, it will last for a period of time, but it's not forever. That's why some tyrant ones in the past were given a kind of dominion in this life, like the Pharaoh of Egypt. He had a dominion for hundreds of years. So he was a non-believer. Also Allah gave a kind of dominion to Zulqarnain, who was a righteous Muslim, and he ruled from east to west. So Zulqarnain was a righteous Muslim and he ruled for 2,000 years. Then he passed away. So that dominion that Allah subhanahu wa ta'ala might give to a slave in this life won't last, because this dominion is dominated by the dominion of Allah that does not perish and does not end. So the dominion of Allah, that is His attribute, His dominance, His control, that will not perish, because that's an attribute of Allah Azza wa Jal that will remain. And the dominion of Allah, the dominance, dominates the dominion that Allah subhanahu wa ta'ala might give to a slave in this life. That's the meaning of Malik al-Mulk. Allah controls that dominance that He gives to some of the slaves, because their dominion or their dominance, as we mentioned, is restricted. It's not forever and is restricted. It is controlled by the dominion of Allah Azza wa Jal. And that's the meaning of the verse

Say, O Allah, you are the one that controls the dominions of those whom you bestow dominion upon in this life. You give it to whomever you willed, and you take it away from whomever you willed. So Allah is the one who gives that dominion in this life for some of the slaves and doesn't give it to others. Allah does whatever He wills. Allah does whatever He wills. So Malikul Mulk, Allah is the one who controls the dominion that He might give to one of the slaves in this life. It's controlled by Allah subhanahu wa ta'ala. So when we say Allah is Malikul Mulk, Al-Mulk here, Malikul Mulk. So literally would be translated as the owner of the dominion. Now the dominion here is in reference to the dominion that Allah might give to a slave in this life. So this is not the same dominion we are referring to in the ayah explained by Al-Bukhari. كُلُّ شَيْءٍ هَالِكٌ إِلَّا وَجْهَهُ He said, إِلَّا مُلْكَهُ Except for his dominion. Because here the dominion, Al-Mulk, is in reference to the attribute of Allah Azza wa Jal. Meaning the dominion of Allah, the dominance, the control of Allah does not perish. It's an attribute. Eternal and everlasting attribute that does not perish. That's the dominion of Allah Azza wa Jal. But the dominion that Allah might give to the slaves is temporary, for a period of time, it won't last forever, and it is restricted. It is restricted. Allah subhanahu wa ta'ala gave some of the angels a certain kind of dominion as well. You know, there is an angel in charge of wind. So he controls the wind. He is stronger than they and the like. But sometimes it comes out of his hand, like the wind by which Allah subhanahu wa ta'ala destroyed the people of Ad, mentioned in the Quran. That wind was not controlled by the angel. And that wind used to carry the person from the people of Ad, the non-believers, who opposed Prophet Hud alayhi salam, would carry one of them in the air, then will hit him against the ground, back to the earth, with his head separated from his body. So that wind was not controlled by the angel. There is an angel in charge of rain. He controls the rain. That's Mikael. He controls the rain. But the rain that came down during the flood, during Prophet Noah's time, like mountains, was not controlled by the angel. So Allah subhanahu wa ta'ala gave a kind of dominion to some of the creations, but that dominion is what is limited. It's limited, it's not absolute, it's limited. So the dominion that Allah subhanahu wa ta'ala might give to a slave is owned, controlled, and dominated by Allah subhanahu wa ta'ala. Allah is Dhul Jalal wal Ikram. Dhul Jalal means Allah is worthy of being exalted. That's Dhul Jalal, is worthy of being exalted and won't be denied and disbelieved in. So Allah is worthy of being exalted and not denied and not disbelieved in. Because Allah subhanahu wa ta'ala is the creator. Wal ikram, it means Allah subhanahu wa ta'ala is the one who honors the righteous slaves, and Allah subhanahu wa ta'ala rewards them in the hereafter with success in the hereafter, and they will have a complete illuminance of light on the day of judgment. So the righteous ones in this life will be rewarded. Allah will honor them. Allah will honor them. Allah will reward them. Those ones will be rewarded and honored on the day of judgment. They will have success and they will have complete illuminance of light. Those are the righteous ones.
So Allah is Dhul Jalal, the one worthy of being exalted and not denied and not disbelieved in. Wal Ikram, Allah is one who honors and rewards the righteous believers in the hereafter with success and complete illuminance on the day for judgment. Allah Ta'ala said, وَيَبْقَى وَجْهُ رَبِّكَ ذُو الْجَلَالِ وَالْإِكْرَامِ. Also Allah is Al-Muqsit. It means Allah is just in His judgment. So whether a person is rewarded or punished, that's justice from Allah Azza wa Jal. So Allah is ever just. So whether Allah rewards a slave or punishes a slave, Allah is always just. Whether Allah gives you money and deprives others from money, Allah is always just. Allah gives some people health and Allah deprives others from the good health. Because we are all owned by Allah Azza wa Jal. So Allah subhanahu wa ta'ala is the creator, is the true owner of this whole universe, of all the creations. Allah created them. So Allah subhanahu wa ta'ala is just in His judgment and is clear of injustice. And Allah is not questioned about what He had willed. Whatever Allah subhanahu wa ta'ala willed for it to happen, it shall happen. Whatever Allah did not will for it to happen, it shall not happen. And we do not object to Allah's will. If you have this meaning engraved in your heart, if you have that meaning engraved in your heart, you will live your life with peace. You won't be tiring yourself comparing your life with other people's life. You might look at yourself and see, oh, I'm deprived from this, that one had more than me, and so on. Why you want to compare yourself with that person in this way? Had you dug deep enough in yourself, you would have found many endowments that Allah bestowed upon you that Allah did not give others. So that's why in the worldly matters, the Prophet sallallahu alaihi wasallam urged us and guided us to look at the one who is above us or below us, more disadvantaged in this life. More disadvantaged in this life, in the worldly matters. In the religion, you look at the one who is higher than you, so you can get motivated to follow his steps. You, let us say you attend one class, you see others attending five classes, so that will motivate you to do more of the good deeds. But in the worldly matters, you do not look at those who are better than you, worldly wise. No, you don't look at that. You look at those who are less than you, meaning more disadvantaged, if you consider yourself disadvantaged. But anyway, many people are living these days a life that is better than the lives of the kings in the past. So there are many endowments we are living in. So Allah subhanahu wa ta'ala is the just in His judgment and is clear of injustice. And Allah is not questioned about what He willed. So Allah subhanahu wa ta'ala is able to make all the human beings believers, is able to make all the human beings healthy, all the human beings in the same look, all the human beings have the same amount of wealth. Allah is able to do this, but Allah subhanahu wa ta'ala for a test, trial in this life. You look at someone, because now

in this life, we know that Allah for a wisdom made people different. So in the way you are, in the way you are, if you work hard for the hereafter, in obeying Allah, performing the obligations, it doesn't matter what background you came from. It doesn't matter how tall, how short, how fat or skinny you are. It doesn't matter how much money you have in this life. It doesn't matter how your health is. So don't look at all these things. Think about obeying Allah. So the more you obey Allah Azza wa Jal, the more good deeds you perform in this life, that will raise you in ranks in the hereafter. So a person might be very healthy and wealthy, but he might be at the bottom of hellfire. And a person who is skinny and weak, that people might not regard in any way, this person might be in the highest levels of paradise. In the highest levels of paradise. That's why it was mentioned that, subhanAllah, one of the righteous Muslims in the past passed by a slave who was very weak, slave owned by a master, but he was very weak. His master had other slaves as well. Then that righteous Muslim looked at him and he saw that this person is special. He realized him very obedient to Allah Azza wa Jal. He's pious, he's righteous. Then he went to the master and he said to him, I want to buy one of your slaves. Then that one said to him, of course, I have these ones. And he showed him his best ones, the healthy, the strong, and the like. He said, no, there is one more. That's what I'm looking at. I want to buy that one. Then that person said, no, I won't sell him to you. This is my blessings. This person is very blessed, and I won't sell you that person. Then this person, righteous Muslim, insisted that I want to buy him. And they were talking about this, trying to find a solution. And that slave was listening to them. Then in the end he agreed. He sold him. Then this righteous Muslim took that slave and he was walking with him with politeness. Then that slave said, oh master, why did you take me? I'm weak. I cannot serve you. I cannot look after you, I'm very weak. Then that righteous Muslim said to him, I did not buy you so you can serve me. Rather, I bought you so I can serve you. Then that slave raised his hands and he said, oh Allah, I kept this secret for so long. And now since my secret is exposed, I ask you to take my soul out. And he died instantly. He was a very righteous Muslim. So the matter is not by, you know, how people look at others in this life. It's by your deeds. Also, Allah is Al-Jami', the one who will gather the creations on a day that there is no doubt in its upcoming. That's the day for judgment. The day for judgment will surely come. So Al-Jami', the one who gathers them after resurrection on that day, the day for judgment, which will come without any doubt. Also, Allah is Al-Ghani. Al-Ghani, when in reference to Allah, means the one who does not need the creations, and all the creations are in need of him. Now, the word Al-Ghani and Al-Faqir, literally, a person might understand from these two words, Al-Ghani, rich, Al-Faqir, poor. That's the literal meaning and the commonly used context for these two words. However, when in reference to Allah Azza wa Jal, when you say Allah is Al-Ghani, it means the one who does not need the creations and all the creations are in need of him. That's the meaning.

0: meaning of it. Allah Ta'ala said, وَاللَّهُ الْغَنِيُّ وَأَنْتُمُ الْفُقَرَاءُ. Allah doesn't need us, and we are in need of Allah Azza wa Jal. We need Allah Subhanahu wa Ta'ala in everything. Also, Allah is Al-Mughni. Al-Mughni, it means the one who provided the creations with the necessary needs and provided them with the sustenance they need. So Allah is the one who provides the creations with the necessary needs. So whenever there is a need, Allah Subhanahu wa Ta'ala provides them with what they need. And also Allah Subhanahu wa Ta'ala makes the sustenance reach His slaves. So that's the meaning of Al-Mughni. Also Allah is Al-Mani', the one who deprives whomever He willed amongst His slaves with whatever He willed. That's why once you know that Allah is Al-Mani', Allah gives and Allah deprives. You find a couple that had been married for a long time and they don't have children. You find another couple who had many children. Allah Subhanahu wa Ta'ala gives and takes. Allah Subhanahu wa Ta'ala deprives some and gives others. We accept what Allah Subhanahu wa Ta'ala gives us. Also, Allah is Ad-Darrun Nafi'. Two perfect names of Allah Azza wa Jal. It means Allah is the one that has the power to make harm reach whomever He willed and make benefit reach whomever He willed. So a person might be inflicted with a harm, the other might receive a benefit. So the creator of benefits and harms is Allah Subhanahu wa Ta'ala. Once as well you have, see how these names you can, once you learn their meanings, they can influence you in your daily life, in your religion. So once you know and you believe firmly in your heart, Allah is Ad-Darrun Nafi', meaning Allah Subhanahu wa Ta'ala is the creator of harm and benefit. So even if all those around you were to come together to harm you and Allah did not will for you to be harmed by them, they will never be able to. Even if all of those around you, the loved ones, were to come together trying to benefit you with something that Allah did not will for you to be benefited with, you will never be benefited by it. You will never be able to get that benefit. So Allah is the creator of benefit and harm. Also Allah is An-Nur. An-Nur, the one who guides, the one who guides whomever He willed. That's the meaning of An-Nur. Now An-Nur, which literally means light, but when in reference to Allah Azza wa Jal, it means the one who guides. So when you say Allah is An-Nur, you don't mean Allah is light. No, you say Allah is the one who guides whomever He willed to the path of faith, to the religion of Islam, to the light of faith. Allah is the one that guides. So Allah is the one who guided the inhabitants of the skies, who are the angels, and whomever He willed amongst the inhabitants of the earth, amongst the humans and jinn, to the light of faith. To the light of faith. Because the light of the faith of the believer is like a light in his heart. And Allah Subhanahu wa Ta'ala in the Quran gave a very nice analogy between the light of the faith of the believer in his heart, and the light of the lantern, but in what way? Allah Ta'ala said, Allahu nuru samawati wal ard. Allah is the one who guided the inhabitants of the skies to the light of faith, and whomever he willed amongst the inhabitants of the earth to the light of faith. So that's the meaning of it, as explained by Ibn Abbas, the cousin of the Prophet sallallahu alayhi wasallam and the interpreter of the Quran. Then Allah said, مَثَلُ نُورِهِ مَثَلُ نُورِهِ, the example of the light of Iman, belief, proper belief, the light of the proper belief, the light of faith in the heart of the believer is like what? كَمِشْكَاتٍ فِيهَا مِصْبَاحٍ. Mishka is like, you know, that small window in some old houses where they used to put the lantern in it. It might not be open from the outside, but it's just something in the wall, cavity in the wall, they make it, and they put the lantern in it. So the light of the faith in the heart of the believer is like that little window. In it, there is a lantern, and the lantern is inside a frame of glass. You know how they have the lantern, they put glass around it? Why they put glass around it? That gives more light. So take this crystal glass off it, it won't give the same light as with the glass. So the glass gives more light. So it's like a window. Inside the window there is lantern. The lantern is inside a crystal glass. That's where it is inside it. The glass also that contains the oil in it to light it up is very shiny and very bright. It's like a bright star. It's like a bright star. It's a very clean and crystal glass. يُقَدُ مِن شَجَرَةٍ مُبَارَكَةٍ. And this lantern, what is inside it to use as fuel to light it up, is that a pure oil extracted from olives and from the best region, لَا شَرْقِيَّةٍ وَلَا غَرْبِيَّةٍ, not from the east or the west. It's in the middle. That means that's the best quality of oil that you might find to light up the lantern with. يَكَادُ زَيْتُهَا يُضِيءُ وَلَوْ لَمْ تَمْسَسْهُ نَارٌ. The purity of its oil, as if it's given its own light. That's from the purity of the oil. So as if it's giving light without even lighting it up. So then in the end, it's Nurun ala Nur. So what's Nurun ala Nur? Now let's go back to the beginning. We have a window, inside it there is lantern. The lantern is inside glass. It's like a box or whatever it's contained in, made of glass, very pure glass. The glass is very shiny, as if it's a shining star. Inside it, where they put the oil, is the purest oil you might find, extracted from the olive oil, and that's the best. So it seems like it's giving light even before you light it up. That's the purity of this oil. Then you light it up, so it's all light over light. This is the example of the light of the face of the believer in his heart. Then Allah said, يَهْدِ اللَّهُ لِنُورِهِ مَنْ يَشَاءُ. That clarifies the meaning of it, of the beginning of the ayah. يَهْدِ اللَّهُ لِنُورِهِ. Allah guides Literally, it means to his light. But what's the meaning of his light? Light of faith. Allah subhanahu wa ta'ala gave this example for having the correct belief, having the correct faith, as having this light. But the one who doesn't have it is in dungeons of darkness. He's in dungeons of darkness. But the one who has the correct belief is like the one who's having this type of light. Allah is Al-Hadi, the one who bestows his guidance upon whomever he willed amongst his slaves. So you find someone sometimes who is close to knowledgeable people, but he does not follow them. You find someone who is very far away, and subhanAllah, somehow he will be guided. Somehow he will be guided. We've learned and we have experienced this, subhanAllah, that sometimes you see something strange is happening, and that will make you admit and profess and confess that Allah subhanahu wa ta'ala is the creator of guidance. Al-Hadi hu Allah. Allah is the creator of guidance. Sometimes you try. You try your best. But that person might not accept from you. You leave him. You come after years. You see him in a very good situation. He's practicing. How did that happen? Then he might mention to you something. He says, subhanAllah, how it happened. So it's like means of ways were facilitated for this person to end up in this situation so he can be guided. So he can be guided. So sometimes it happens in that way. The one whom Allah subhanahu wa ta'ala willed guidance will be guided. Will be guided. And the one that Allah did not will guidance for will never be guided. So alhamdulillah, who guided us the right path. This is a great endowment from Allah tabaraka wa ta'ala. Al-Badi' amongst the names of Allah azza wa jal. It means Allah subhanahu wa ta'ala created the creations, brought them from the state of non-existence into the state of existence, not as per a previous example. And that means there were no creations before us in this way. So Allah subhanahu wa ta'ala created us, and Allah brought us into existence, and not based on a previous example. Allah is al-Baqi. It means Allah subhanahu wa ta'ala, his existence will not come to an end. And Allah will never perish because the sound mind does not accept that the creator of the universe might perish. Allah Ta'ala said, وَيَبْقَى وَجْهُ رَبِّكَ ذُو الْجَلَالِ وَالْإِكْرَامِ, meaning Allah will never perish. So after the annihilation of the creations, after the annihilation of the creation when they perish, Allah Subhanahu wa Ta'ala will not perish. كُلُّ مَنْ عَلَيْهَا فَانْ, everything on this earth and in the skies will perish. كُلُّ مَنْ عَلَيْهَا فَانْ وَيَبْقَى وَجْهُ رَبِّكَ ذُو الْجَلَالِ وَالْإِكْرَامِ, Allah will not perish. And Allah is al-Warith, meaning after the annihilation of the creations, Allah subhanahu wa ta'ala will remain everlasting because Allah does not change. And annihilation does not befit Allah Azza wa Jal logically. Intellectually, it's impossible for Allah, the creator of the universe, to annihilate or for his existence to come to an end. However, this world, because we know it had a beginning, so intellectually it's possible for it to end. But Allah, the creator of the universe, it's intellectually impossible for Allah subhanahu wa ta'ala to perish. So Allah is al-Waris. Also Allah is al-Rashid, meaning the one who guided the slaves to whatever benefits them in this life, whether it is from the matters of this life, the worldly matters, or the matters of the hereafter. And you look at how they started when Adam came down to earth. When Adam came down to earth from paradise, he was with his wife, Eve. Just imagine there is no one else on earth. No houses. So see one, when I tell you now, look at the endowments Allah bestowed upon you. Imagine when Adam came down to earth with his wife. He was in paradise. No harm, no tiredness, no depression, nothing from that. Extreme enjoyment, ultimate enjoyment in paradise. Then he came down to earth. That was a hardship for Adam and his wife. He came down to earth. So he had to start everything from the beginning. Allah subhanahu wa ta'ala taught him, and he taught his children how to build houses, how to make clothes, how to do all that. And even he's the first one to make the coins for selling and buying. When Adam came down to earth, he already came knowing all the languages. And he taught his children, and he taught them many professions in this life, how to do this, how to do that. He taught them. So Adam was the first human being, and he was so beautiful, so handsome. More beautiful than, they said, red roses on white snow. So Adam was extremely handsome. And as the Prophet ﷺ said, every prophet that Allah sent was handsome and had a nice voice. Then the Prophet said, and out of all of them, I'm the best one in look and voice. Sallallahu alayhi wa sallam. The last one is as-sabur. As-sabur, you know how some people have wrong translation or they translate literally. When it comes to as-sabur, they might say the patient. Now we don't say it the patient. As-sabur means the one who delays the punishment for those who commit sins in this life to a certain time. And sometimes it could be deferred to them to the hereafter, and they will be punished for them in the hereafter. And sometimes that delay will be to give that slave time to repent. Because if he repents from that sin will be wiped out, and he won't be punished for it in the hereafter. So Allah does not inflict punishment immediately after a slave commits a sin. Rather, Allah subhanahu wa ta'ala gives him time, delays the punishment to a certain day. Sometimes, as we mentioned, in this life to give him time to repent, and sometimes it could be to defer all of the punishment in the hereafter. However, the Prophet sallallahu alaihi wasallam did say in the hadith that the punishment for most of the sins will be deferred to the hereafter. The punishment for most of the sins will be deferred to the hereafter, except for the sin of harming one's parents severely. Because this, Allah subhanahu wa ta'ala will inflict the punishment immediately on the person in this life, meaning without being delayed, plus what is saved for him in the hereafter. So there is punishment in the hereafter, and he should be expecting a punishment in this life for the one who harms his parents severely. Some sins, yeah, the punishment will reach them in this life before the hereafter. But the case is most of the sins, the punishment for them will be deferred to the hereafter. And that's why you find some people committing sins in this life, and they keep doing it. They don't repent. Why? Because they're not inflicted with a punishment immediately. Allah delays. That's the meaning of as-sabur. Delays the punishment. Sometimes to the hereafter, and sometimes to a certain time in this life. So a person, maybe he might repent, and if he doesn't, then later on when he gets inflicted with a calamity, he will know. We mentioned to you about the person who used to swear at Allah Azza wa Jal every now and then, and he never used to stop. He used to swear at Allah Azza wa Jal frequently. Then what happened in the end? He had cancer in his tongue, and he died from the cancer. His face became extremely ugly. His tongue became swollen because he used to swear at Allah Azza wa Jal. Then he died. So not instantly after committing that sin he was inflicted with punishment. That's the meaning of as-sabur. Allah delays. Some people might repent before it's too late, and some might not. By this, brothers and sisters, we have concluded, alhamdulillah, talking about the 99 perfect names of Allah. And as we mentioned, those names have a specific merit that the Prophet sallallahu alaihi wasallam referred to, because the names of Allah are countless. But these 99 names of Allah Azza wa Jal have a special merit. Whoever memorizes them and understands the meaning will be admitted into paradise. So inshallah Azza wa Jal, revise what you have taken, try to memorize them off by heart after knowing their meanings, and inshallah you will be given that good tiding from the Prophet sallallahu alaihi wasallam. We ask Allah to grant us paradise and end our life as pious Muslims. Ameen. We say la ilaha illallah and make salah on the Prophet sallallahu alaihi wasallam.
1: You have just listened to a lecture by Sheikh Ibrahim Shafi'i from the Muslim Community Radio 92.1 FM. Stay tuned.

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1: Good morning, I'm Laura Devoy. Israel has been accused of war crimes, crimes against humanity and genocide in Gaza, and of war crimes in the occupied West Bank. A report by the UN's Independent International Commission of Inquiry on the Occupied Palestinian Territory alleges Israeli authorities deliberately carried out acts inflicting death and severe bodily and mental harm on hundreds of thousands of Palestinian children. And it says the killings continued after the ceasefire came into effect last October. Israel's foreign ministry has rejected the report. An Antarctic storm could bring more sick migratory birds to Australia. Two cases of avian influenza have been confirmed so far, with testing underway on several other birds. Yesterday afternoon, Western Australia's Agriculture Minister Jackie Jarvis said there was no evidence at this stage the virus had spread. But Australians are being urged to remain on the lookout for dead or sick birds, which could be flown off course by an Antarctic storm. Reports should be made to the Emergency Animal Disease Hotline on 1-800-675-888. New figures show around two-thirds of Australian adults and one-quarter of Australian children are overweight or obese. According to the Australian Institute of Health and Welfare, the proportion of adults living with overweight or obesity in Australia increased from 56 to 67% between 1995 and 2017-18, but remained stable over the following 4 years. Spokeswoman Amy Young says a whole-of-system approach, including healthier environments and improved access to care, is critical to reversing current trends. Health experts are warning of a chain reaction of deadly linked diseases affecting Australians as heart failure diagnoses continue to grow. Heart failure affects approximately 500,000 Australians, with around 67,000 new diagnoses each year. CEO of Hearts for Heart, Tanya Hall, says a financial burden also presents itself, with estimated costs of up to $18,000 a year.
2: Around 67,000 people are diagnosed with heart failure each year, and it leads to around 158,000 hospital admissions each year. People over the age of 65 are at the highest risk of developing heart failure, and this burden on the healthcare system is expected to increase due to our aging population and improve survival from other heart conditions.
1: Lebanon's president says his country will not accept any deal that does not include Israel's withdrawal from South Lebanon. A fifth round of talks with Israel took place in the US overnight, the BBC's Lina Sinjab reports.
3: The US military says it's monitoring the situation closely to help ensure the cessation of hostilities. This morning, Israeli soldiers opened fire on a group of people close to a bulldozer clearing rubble in South Lebanon. Two people were killed after 3 days when the ceasefire held. Israel says it responded to an imminent threat to its soldiers, but Hezbollah accused Israel of violating the ceasefire.
1: France has recorded its hottest day since measurements began in 1947. The mercury hit 44.3 degrees in the country's southwest on Tuesday. Authorities say 40 people have drowned while swimming in unsupervised areas over the past few days as they battle a record-breaking heat wave. Turning to sports, St Kilda's Alex Tarou has been suspended for 4 matches for a high bump in the VFL. The 19-year-old was sent straight to the tribunal for the incident on Footscray's Sterling Phipps Parsons, which was graded severe impact, high contact and careless conduct. It's the fourth time Tarou has been cited in the past 12 months.
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0: Praise be to Allah, the Lord of the worlds, and may Allah raise the rank of our Master Muhammad sallallahu alayhi wa sallam and protect his nation from that which he fears for it. Good morning, dear listeners, and welcome to the AM Drive Time program. You are with myself, Samaya, and my dear co-host,
1: Deema.
0: Good morning, Deema. How are you doing?
1: Alhamdulillah. How are you?
0: Good, alhamdulillah. It was 6 degrees this morning when I exited my house and hopped into my car.
1: It's absolutely freezing. I think this is the first time I see you in a scarf.
0: Like a neck scarf. I'm literally layered today.
1: Yeah, I know. But you know, it permeates through the layers.
0: It does.
1: You know that. We've reached that time of the year where the cold actually just permeates right through your layers. You could be properly layered up and you will feel it in your bones.
0: Yeah.
1: So make sure you are layering up.
0: At the moment, I'm feeling it in my fingers and I really should have worn gloves.
1: Oh, yeah, absolutely. It is that time of year where you can't even hold your steering wheel without your fingertips freezing.
0: Mm-hmm.
1: So we do hope that you're all having a nice, warm, toasty commute in your cars. Hopefully it's not too cold, and we're about to get to the weather anyways very shortly. In the meantime, we listen to this beautiful chant.

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1: The weather forecast for this Wednesday, the 24th of June, is as follows. A sunny day expected with a medium chance of showers this evening. Light winds becoming southerly 15 to 25 kilometres an hour in the middle of the day, then becoming light in the late evening. A minimum expected of 8 degrees and a maximum expected of 19 degrees.
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1: In Carringbah on Captain Cook Drive at Kawara Road, traffic lights are flashing yellow with all directions of traffic affected. In North Mead on Windsor Road between James Roos Drive and Moxham's Road and Fletcher Street, there's been a crash involving a car and a truck with heavy traffic conditions and the road has been closed in both directions. In Cowan on the M1 Pacific Highway, approaching Hawkesbury River Bridge, there's been a breakdown of a truck with one of three northbound lanes closed, that being lane one.
0: Daily exchange rates.
1: And if you're planning any international transactions or just keeping an eye on the exchange rates, here's your latest update. As of today, one Australian dollar is trading at approximately 70 cents. So one Australian dollar is trading at approximately 70 cents.

And the final report for this morning, the approximate prayer times for today, Wednesday the 24th of June, coinciding with the 9th of Al-Muharram, also known as Tasu'a. And that means tomorrow will be Ashura. May Allah reward those of you who are fasting and accept your fast from you and bless you with a beautiful iftar tonight. Ameen. And as for the approximate prayer times for today, Dhuhr is expected to set in at about 12:01 p.m. Asr at 2:39 p.m. Maghrib at 4:57 p.m. So nice and early. And Aisha at 6:23 p.m. Fajr the following morning is expected to set in at about 5:29 a.m. with sunrise expected at 7 a.m. We ask Allah to accept our prayers and our good deeds. Amen.

0: Welcome back, dear listeners. Today we're speaking about understanding emotional intelligence, with that being the key to stronger relationships. We're talking about something that affects every part of our lives, yet often doesn't receive the attention it deserves, that being emotional intelligence. Many people grow up believing that success depends on intelligence, on qualifications, on talent, or hard work. And while these things are certainly important, research and life experience continue to show that emotional intelligence often plays an even greater role in determining the quality of our relationships, our well-being, and our general success.
1: I can see that. I can see the way in which it weaves itself into a network of everything that makes up our lives. Because you need it at work, you need it at home, absolutely, you need it for your own peace of mind. I mean, emotional intelligence isn't just about, yes, it is related to dealing with people, but emotional intelligence helps ground you even when you're by yourself. You can contemplate and reflect on things and understand that, you know, for example, even when other people harm you, maybe you had a role to play in it. Maybe you can then find the blame on yourself so that you can rectify the problem. It gives you some sort of control. And, you know, you put it so beautifully. There are so many factors that contribute to a well-rounded life, but emotional intelligence is definitely one that comes at the core of it.

So what is this thing we call emotional intelligence that is so central to our experience as people? Emotional intelligence is the ability to recognize, understand, manage, and respond to emotions. So there's a lot going on there. And it's both our emotions and the emotions of others. It is the skill that helps us remain calm when we're angry, communicate effectively when we're upset, and respond with empathy when someone else is struggling. In simple terms, emotional intelligence is not about controlling others, rather about controlling ourselves.

0: The first part of emotional intelligence is self-awareness. Many people go through life reacting emotionally without truly understanding why they feel the way they do. And I know, Dima, I'm guilty of this.
1: Yes.
0: Someone makes a comment and we become defensive. A small inconvenience can ruin our entire day, or a disagreement turns into an argument. Emotionally intelligent people learn to pause and ask themselves, what am I feeling right now? Why am I feeling this way? And is my reaction helping the situation or is it making it worse? So self-awareness allows us to understand our emotional triggers. It helps us recognize when stress, fear, disappointment, jealousy or frustration are influencing our decisions. And when we understand ourselves better, we make better choices.
1: It's a sort of self-screening.
0: Yeah.
1: And
0: reflecting.
1: Yeah.
0: In a sense as well.
1: That's right. And, you know, the thing about it is that sometimes, you know, when you're first starting out, you don't feel motivated to continue because it takes a while for you to actually put your emotions aside or just sit with the feeling and then get to the stage where you're able to reflect. But then it gets faster the more you do it.
0: Yeah, there's a level of acceptance there as well. Like you have to accept that, you know, this is the situation.
1: Yeah.
0: This is what I'm feeling. How can I grow from this?
1: You know, it's funny that you started this section by saying that this is something that you struggle with, when I find that, honestly, when I think about it, you're one of the exemplars of this, of being able to be aware of yourself and be grounding, even when emotions are flying around you.
0: Thank you, Dima. I honestly work really hard on it. It's something, but it is not something that I recognize, and I realize sometimes we do react with emotion. And sometimes all it takes is like a moment of reflection to say, hang on a second, we need to leave emotion out of this.
1: 100%.
0: And just focus on what the issue is and try and resolve it.
1: Well, Sameya, it's exhausting. It's actually exhausting to constantly respond with things with emotions.
0: Yeah.
1: It really exhausts you. Imagine if everything that, you know, generally angers a person angers you all the time, and you're just constantly triggered and you're always on edge and you're always waiting for the other shoe to drop. That is an exhausting way to live.
0: It really is.
1: And so for your peace of mind, for yourself, before anyone else, you have to know how to respond with things by putting your emotion aside for a second and actually dealing with the situation at hand.
0: Yeah.
1: And that doesn't mean like emotions are irrelevant.
0: Or yeah, it doesn't mean you're shutting off your emotions.
1: Yeah.
0: You're still thinking about, what am I feeling? Why am I feeling this way?
1: Yeah.
0: So you still are thinking about emotions, but when you're making this decision, you're not allowing those emotions to influence it.
1: That's right. That's right. So not acting on the emotion, that's the key. Not feeling the emotion. You can feel the emotion. Just don't act on the emotion.
0: Yeah.

0: the second step of emotional intelligence is self-regulation. Every person experiences anger, sadness, disappointment, and frustration. The goal is not to eliminate emotions, as we said. The goal is to manage them appropriately. And a common misconception is that emotionally intelligent people never get upset. You know, actually, frankly, I've seen a lot of people that I find emotionally intelligent.
1: Mm-hmm.
0: And I know for a fact that they get upset. But I know that they have like a sort of mastery over their emotion. So it's not as obvious.
1: Mm.
0: It's very subtle.
1: I guess it might take them a lot longer to get upset as well.
0: Yeah. Like they have a better threshold, I suppose. That's how I would describe it. So it's not true at all that, you know, emotionally intelligent people don't get upset. They do. They simply know how to respond to that feeling rather than react to it. And so that's the big difference between the two. Reacting is immediate and impulsive, whereas responding is thoughtful and deliberate. It's intentional.
1: Yeah.
0: For example, imagine receiving a message that upsets you. An emotional reaction might be sending an angry response straight away, whereas an emotionally intelligent person might respond a few minutes later, calming down, considering the best way to address the situation. And one response may damage a relationship, whereas the other response might strengthen that relationship.
1: Yep. Again, Dima, I guess in my younger days, I was guilty of that, where if someone sent something, a message, for example, I would immediately respond. It took me a while to sort of say to myself, hang on a second, take a step back, give it some time, think about what you're going to say and how you're going to say it, and then respond.
0: Well, this
1: and
0: is
1: it
0: the
1: makes
0: thing.
1: A world of difference.
0: Absolutely, because what are your priorities in that moment? When you're at the height of your anger or devastation, it's all about the ego. It's about, oh, I have to defend myself. How dare they treat me this way? How dare they think that this is okay to say to me?
1: Yeah.
0: You know, that's actually how your inner dialogue tries to fire you up, and the shaitan fuels
1: pushes,
0: that as well.
1: Yes.
0: So you have to step back. Mm. You have to take a moment and realize that it's not just you in this scenario. There's a whole other person that you're dealing with, and maybe an entire relationship that you could be putting in jeopardy with one poor response. So it does take that moment to step back.

0: Another important aspect of emotional intelligence is empathy.
1: Mm.
0: Empathy is the ability to understand and appreciate how another person might be feeling. It doesn't necessarily mean that you're agreeing with them. It simply means that you're trying to see the situation from their perspective. So putting yourself in their shoes.
1: Mm.
0: Imagine a child who comes home from school upset. An emotionally unintelligent response might be, stop crying, it's not a big deal.
1: Oh, I heard that one a lot.
0: Yeah, whereas say someone who is empathetic, they might respond with, I can see why you're upset, so tell me what happened.
1: Mm.
0: And you can notice the difference just in the wording. Like
1: that's
0: it
1: right.
0: goes from like this negative to this, I'm acknowledging how you're feeling, mm. let's talk about it.
1: That's right. And yeah. it's almost like when you tell someone, oh, it's not a big deal,
0: yeah,
1: and they're not going to be like, oh, yeah. You know, they're not
0: yeah.
1: like this person is in ruins, you know, they're crying. Obviously, they cannot control just how much this has hurt them.
0: Yeah.
1: And your response is, it's not a big deal. They're not just going to like rub their eyes and say,
0: no.
1: you know what, you're absolutely right and move on with their day. That's
0: no,
1: not.
0: No, you want to actually validate their feelings.
1: Exactly.
0: And make a space, like a safe space for them to be able to then to communicate what's going on.
1: Exactly.
0: And I mean, at the end of the day, it could be something serious. And if you don't give that child that space, they're not going to open up to you.
1: That's right.
0: If you shut them off and just tell them, it's not a big deal, stop crying, I don't want to hear it.
1: Mm.
0: That's where you're not allowing that child to sort of actually be open with you.
1: Exactly.
0: It's like you're just cutting that relationship and just saying, I don't want to hear it.
1: Mm. Yeah. And that goes for like even adult relationships. If you see an adult crying and you give the same response, or you're just totally shutting down the
0: yep.
1: whole situation,
0: carelessly. Yeah.
1: then absolutely don't expect this person to then trust you with things, especially when they are a bigger deal. You know, this person isn't going to come to you if they're grieving or if something huge actually does happen to them.
0: Yeah.
1: Because you weren't there for them during the smaller ones.
0: And then sometimes, let's say, for example, it's not something that's that big.
1: Mm.
0: Like it's not a big issue.
1: Yeah.
0: Just hearing them out and allowing them to vent and get it off their chest can help them feel better.
1: That's right.
0: And how hard is that?
1: You know, the irony of that
0: yeah.
1: is that it makes the person more resilient.
0: Yeah.
1: When they have a support network that they can lean on, it actually makes them better able to weather future storms and
0: yep.
1: probably not cry about the small things anymore.
0: Absolutely. Look, empathy strengthens relationships because people feel heard, they feel valued,
1: mm.
0: and they feel understood. So
1: exactly.
0: whether it's between parents or children or spouses, friends or colleagues, or community members even, empathy does build trust.
1: Absolutely.

0: One of the clearest signs of a person's emotional intelligence is their ability to listen. And we've spoken about this heaps on the AM Drive Time show. But many of us listen with the intention of replying, unfortunately, rather than listening to understand. While someone is speaking, sometimes we're already preparing the response in our head. I'm sure it's happened so many times. We're thinking about what we want to say next. But emotionally intelligent people listen differently. They listen to understand. All their attention is not only on the words, but the emotion of the person in front of them. They listen to the tone of voice. They notice the body language and all the things that might be left unsaid. And so sometimes people don't need solutions. Sometimes they just need someone who is genuinely listening to them. I know that so many times I have conversations with people and I will be bringing up issue A, right? I'm going to call it issue A. And I'll say, you know, issue A is a serious issue and I don't know how we're going to resolve it. I'm seriously worried about this because it's becoming a real problem in the community. And the other person will be saying, but what about issue B? Issue B is also important. Why are you focused on issue A? And for some reason, it becomes a sort of competition.
1: Yeah.
0: Why?
1: Seen that happen quite a bit as well.
0: Yeah. And this is the thing. And usually that happens when you're talking to people that are...
1: not really listening.
0: Yes, but I mean, like, for example, in this kind of a dynamic, this kind of a conversation would happen when you have two people from different contexts or they have something that's not in common. For example, if a woman is speaking about an issue that is specific to women, things that women are struggling with, but then you have the man that she's talking to might say, yeah, okay, but what about this issue related to men? And so you weren't listening to the issue that I was bringing up. You were thinking about how can you plead your own case right now?
1: Yeah.
0: And that kind of dynamic happens a lot. Sometimes it's, you know, the older versus the younger. Sometimes it's this ethnic group versus this ethnic group, whatever it may be. There's some sort of difference between the two, and so they stop listening to each other when really this is all the more reason for you to listen to each other to better understand each other's situation.

0: Welcome back, dear listeners. We are nearing the 8 a.m. news time, so we are going to dedicate this beautiful chant that our DJ Dima is choosing for you this morning.
1: I like the nickname.
0: We present it to all of our listeners out there and to all of our loved ones, our colleagues. Dima, anyone else?
1: I would like to dedicate this chant to my mother, actually, because I know that she usually tunes in. I'm not sure if she's tuned in right now, but I dedicate that to her. I love you, Mum. And I hope you're having a great day, inshallah.
0: Beautiful.

Welcome back, dear listeners, to the AM Drive Time Show. We've been talking about the importance of emotional intelligence and how it connects to different aspects of your life, especially your self-awareness and your ability to listen to others effectively. So among the other important points of emotional intelligence in your relationships is if you think about the strongest relationships in your life, what is it that makes them special? Usually, it's not intelligence or wealth or even status. It's the trust, it's the understanding, the kindness and the patience, all the qualities that connect to emotional intelligence. People with strong emotional intelligence communicate more effectively. They manage conflicts better. They apologize when necessary and they forgive more readily. They are able to disagree respectfully without damaging the relationship. No relationship is 100% perfect all the time, but emotional intelligence helps us to navigate challenges with wisdom and maturity.

0: Emotional intelligence also affects our parenting. So parents play a critical role in developing Parents play a critical role in developing emotional intelligence in children. Children can learn far more from what we do than what we say. And I think that's
1: Totally agree.
0: Yeah. If children observe adults yelling, if they observe them blaming, losing control, they learn to imitate those behaviors.
1: That's right.
0: And I've seen that so much.
1: You know, like I remember there was an example that one of the brothers gave. You know, if you tell, even I'm sure Sheikh Gilles has mentioned this before.
0: Mm-hmm.
1: If you tell your child not to lie, but then if someone calls the house phone and they ask for you and you tell your son, hey, tell them I'm not here. What are you teaching your child through your actions?
0: Absolutely.
1: That you go against the very value that you're trying to instill in them. What do you expect them to learn?
0: Mm-hmm. Absolutely. And if they observe adults that are communicating respectfully, that are managing frustration, that are showing empathy, then they also learn those behaviors as well.
1: That's right.
0: So one of the most powerful things a parent can do is help a child identify emotions. So instead of saying things like, stop being difficult, try saying, it seems like you're feeling frustrated.
1: That's right.
0: So that way you're helping children name their emotions, and in doing that, you're helping them understand and manage those emotions over time.
1: That's right.
0: Emotionally intelligent children often become emotionally resilient adults.
1: That's right. And especially in terms of reaching out to the networks that they should, asking for help when they need to. They won't see their emotions as a burden. Whereas if you instill the stop being difficult mindset into your child, they will see their emotions and their emotional state as a burden rather than something that can help guide them through life.
0: Yeah. And I mean, it becomes like a buildup of emotion. If they're not communicating that buildup, that's when you might have a child that has a complete meltdown.
1: That's right.
0: Doesn't know how to, you know, regulate their emotions.
1: That's right. And that's when you build an emotionally explosive adult as well, because those tantrums carry over into adulthood.
0: So do remember that you are your child's role model.
1: Absolutely.

0: Now, what about in the workplace? Emotional intelligence is also essential in the professional environment. Many organizations now recognize that technical skills alone are just not enough. Employees who communicate effectively, can collaborate well, resolve conflict professionally, and show empathy often become the strongest leaders. And a leader with emotional intelligence inspires people rather than controlling them. And they understand that people perform best when they feel respected, valued, and supported. I think that's very true in many instances. Yani, subhanAllah, emotional intelligence is one of those valued soft skills nowadays. And this is why a lot of people tell you that retail experience looks very nice on a resume. Because in retail experience, you gain a lot of emotional intelligence. You learn how to de-escalate conflict and you know how to deal with people who might be difficult or who might be set on trying to, you know, make you have a bad day.
1: Yeah. Well, I'm going to say, particularly when you have strong leaders that are guiding you as well.
0: Definitely. Definitely.
1: In a workplace, if you have a leader that is emotionally intelligent and they show you how they deal with problems and you're imitating that, then you're learning a great deal from them and you're benefiting greatly.
0: I'm telling you, it's not just children. I know we spoke about raising children and parenting and the fact that children learn more through behavior than through words. I think that's a rule of thumb.
1: Yeah.
0: A lot of people, if you're in any

0: One great test of emotional intelligence is how we deal with difficult people.
1: Mm.
0: It's easy to remain calm when everyone agrees with us.
1: Absolutely.
0: But it's much harder when we're criticized, when we're challenged, or even when we're treated unfairly.
1: Mm.
0: Emotionally intelligent people understand that they can't control the behavior of others. They can only control their own response. And rather than allowing another person's negativity to dictate their emotions, they choose patience, they choose wisdom, and they choose self-control.
1: Mm.
0: And this doesn't mean that they're accepting the poor treatment. It means that they are responding with dignity and composure.
1: Well, this is the thing. Usually when you're dealing with difficult people, it's either for a personal reason or a professional reason. But there's a reason why you're communicating with them in the first place. And so if someone's being difficult, they're going to try and derail you from your purpose in the first mm-hmm. place. So if you're trying to connect and someone's being difficult, do you really think responding in an egotistical way is going to help that connection? No,
0: absolutely not.
1: And then professionally, is responding by defending your ego and getting personal going to help you reach your professional goal? No.
0: Mm-mm.
1: So either way, this person being difficult, if you allow them, will derail you from your purpose in the first place.
0: I'm going to say to you, Dima, I had a really difficult person that I was dealing with at work.
1: Mm.
0: And I had another colleague come up to me and say, Samaya, like, why aren't you reacting?
1: Mm.
0: Like, that was rude on their end, or that was disrespectful. And I just simply said, well, whatever behavior she's showing, it's actually a reflection of her. It's not a reflection of me. So
1: that's right.
0: I don't want to get caught up in it. That's 100%. Not for me.
1: Definitely. I really agree with that. And I think you have more important things to deal with, you know, than to stoop to someone's level and get in a cat fight.
0: Yeah.
1: You know, they give an example. Cher Gilles, I'm quoting Cher Gilles a lot this morning.
0: We love Cher Gilles.
1: We do love Cher Gilles. He, I remember once he was saying, look, if you're dealing with someone, think of it like you're fighting with, and of course, this isn't to degrade one person or another. He's just drawing a metaphor. But imagine you're wrestling with a pig, right? If you're wrestling with a pig in the mud,
0: mm-hmm.
1: you're both going to get dirty. It's just that pigs love mud.
0: Gross.
1: So
0: gross, but yes.
1: So
0: I understand.
1: The thing is that some people just want to be difficult because they enjoy it. They enjoy having drama. They enjoy arguments. Are you really going to stoop to that level? You don't like that. So step away from it.
0: Yeah.
1: So step out of the mud.

0: Now, although it seems like we described something very difficult, the good news is that emotional intelligence is not something that you're simply born with. It can be developed. You can work on this skill. Some practical ways to improve emotional intelligence include practicing self-reflection, thinking before you speak, listening more than you talk, learning to identify emotions accurately. A lot of this is rooted in being silent, having silent moments. Learning to identify your emotions accurately, seeking feedback from trusted people, showing empathy towards others, managing your stress in healthy ways, being willing to apologize when you are wrong, and giving people the benefit of the doubt. That is...
1: Can I say to you, I had a supervisor once who, she was absolutely beautiful to work with. Once something happened and it wasn't the best of situations, but she actually came up to me at the end of it and said, I'm so sorry. In terms of this, you know, whatever it was, I really should have listened to you. And I can tell you that she grew in my eyes so much. The fact that, not that I was expecting or wanted an apology, but the fact that she acknowledged it just made a huge difference.
0: There's so much irony in today's segment, because it's the fact that when a person is humble, they are raised in your eyes. You know what I mean? You look at them, you look up to them more.
1: Yep.
0: The more they humble themselves. And we mentioned earlier as well, the more that you are able to allow people to feel their emotions, the less likely they are to react emotionally the next time. So it really is just about understanding how emotional intelligence works and how it makes you stronger, rather than acting on your emotions, showing how strong you are when you're angry. Rather, when you hold back your anger and you're able to deal with it effectively, respond rather than react, as we said, then that's what shows true strength, and that's what builds your emotional resilience. And so, like any skill, emotional intelligence grows with practice, and you can't wait until you become an emotionally intelligent person. You have to do those things
1: and
0: to
1: look,
0: get there.
1: You can practice one thing at a time. Like if you feel like, oh, that's all too much for me, practice one of them. So start with, for example, self-reflection. And once you've mastered that, focus on thinking before speaking.
0: That's right.
1: Focus on listening more than you're talking. So do them one at a time and inshallah you'll get there.
0: That's right.
1: As we conclude this segment, it's worth remembering that intelligence may help us pass exams, gain qualifications, or secure employment. But emotional intelligence helps us build strong families, meaningful friendships, successful workplaces, and thriving communities. The ability to understand ourselves and connect positively with others is one of the most valuable skills that we can develop. So today, take a moment to reflect. How aware are you of your own emotions? Ask yourself, how well do you listen to others, and how often do you respond thoughtfully rather than react impulsively? The answers to these questions can tell us a great deal about our emotional intelligence and where we may have opportunities to grow. Because at the end of the day, being emotionally intelligent isn't about being perfect. It's about becoming more aware, more compassionate, and more intentional in the way that we interact with ourselves as well as the people around us. Thank you for listening to our first segment, and we hope this discussion encourages us all to continue growing in emotional intelligence, one interaction at a time. We'll be back shortly with our next segment for today.

Welcome, dear listeners, to our next segment on the AM Drive Time Show. Whether you're heading to work, school, or just starting your day slowly at home, this is a small moment to pause and check in with yourself. Because before the emails, before the traffic, before the to-do lists start stacking up, there's you. And today, we're talking about something simple but important: mental health check-ins and practical ways to manage your stress and anxiety in everyday life.

0: Let's start with a simple check-in. You don't need to say it out loud. Just take a moment to notice how you're feeling right now. Not how you think you should feel and not the automatic "I'm fine" response, but how you actually are. Maybe you're okay, maybe you're tired. Maybe your mind already feels busy before the day has properly started. Whatever it is, there's not necessarily a right or wrong answer here. It's just about noticing. And can I say, Dima, I appreciate when someone says, "How are you doing?" and then follows it with, "But how are you really doing?" Because I just feel like they can sense something.
1: Yeah.
0: They know that there's more to it. And, you know, the typical response is, yeah, I'm all right. I'm okay.
1: Yeah.
0: But how are you really doing deep down?
1: It's like there's a two-factor authentication there.
0: Yes.
1: It's like, how are you?
0: Don't speak to me about two-factor.
1: But how are you really? Yeah. Two-factor. Now I reminded you of your
0: actually,
1: emails.
0: Yeah, you took me to another place with that. Just the authentication these days and the two-factor authentication that sometimes becomes a five-factor.
1: Yeah.
0: And you just feel like you need to, you know, authenticate this and that, and
1: it's almost a bit much gaslighting.
0: Yes. It's like, I'm me, I'm opening this email from my phone. I'm not,
1: but am I
0: had to put my password in to be able to access it in the first place.
1: I know, but then you start thinking like, is this my email? Can't tell anymore. Yeah, 100%. But no, here we're talking about the interpersonal two-factor authentication that goes on, because there is the typical, because it's become a standard to ask, how are you?
0: Yeah.
1: And no, like, most people don't actually mean it.
0: Yeah.
1: The first time around. But when someone doubles down and they say, no, really, like, how are you? I want the honest answer. I don't want the answer you give everybody else. Then it kind of takes you aback, and you have to actually...
0: It does. Actually, I think it takes you aback, and it also puts down one of those shields that you have up where, yeah, I'm fine, I'm good. It puts it down, and it makes you think about, well, how am I really doing?
1: 100%. And then it could open the door for you asking for help, or being able to help someone else as well.

Stress and anxiety often don't show up in dramatic ways. They can look like feeling constantly switched on, trouble concentrating, irritability, physical tension like tight shoulders or a clenched jaw. I'm sure everyone that has tight shoulders just release them right now and unclench their jaw. Or waking up already feeling behind. A lot of people experience this, especially when life feels busy, uncertain, or financially or emotionally pressured. And I can say that we currently live in a world that is very fast-paced and demanding mm-hmm. of productivity all the time. And it's not always the right kind of productivity. Sometimes it's the chasing an illusion kind of productivity, which can leave you feeling very empty. And so one of the simple but most effective tools for managing this is just pausing long enough to notice it. When you name how you're feeling, just I'm anxious or I'm overwhelmed or I'm stressed, you're not making it worse. You're actually just giving your brain a little bit of clarity on what's going on, which can take the edge off of the intensity.

0: you're listening right now, here's a quick reset that you can try. Take a slow breath in through your nose, hold it gently for a moment, then slowly breathe out. Let your shoulders drop a little. Unclench your jaw if you've been holding tension there. And this isn't about forcing calm, it's just about giving your nervous system a small signal that it doesn't need to stay in high alert.
1: Mm.
0: When life feels overwhelming, it can help to shrink the moment instead of trying to solve everything at once. Focus on the next small step, drink some water, open a window, send one message, or simply sit for a moment without doing anything else. Small actions can help steady a busy mind. And I'm going to add to that as well, dhikr can help steady a busy mind. Just making dhikr. So take that moment to sit down quietly, make dhikr. Whether it's istighfar, whether you're saying, you know, subhanallah, alhamdulillah, la ilaha illallah, Allahu Akbar. It makes a huge difference.
1: That's right. And there's so many bashair that came with some of the adhkar that the Prophet alayhi salatu wasalam has taught us. And yani, for example, istighfar. يعني جعل الله له من كل هم فرجا ومن كل ضيق مخرجا ورزقه من حيث لا يحتسب. So you can maybe be facilitated out of hardships in ways that you couldn't have imagined and get sustenance from sources that you didn't expect. So it is something مجربة. A lot of people have tried and they've seen the fruits of it. So give it a try. And have that complete reliance on Allah. And think about the meaning of the words that you're saying as well. It also helps to keep you going and stay consistent on it. And inshallah, by the blessings of that dhikr, your situation will improve.

0: Another helpful approach is reducing pressure. Not everything today has to be perfect or even fully completed. A useful question to ask yourself is, what actually needs to be done today and what can wait? And I think prioritizing, and you mentioned earlier chunking things up into the smallest possible step that you can give it, just to make it that much easier, because sometimes we get paralysis.
1: You just need to break it down.
0: Yeah, sometimes you get paralyzed from thinking about the task being completed at whole.
1: Yeah.
0: So breaking it down to the smallest step to where it's not overwhelming and just doing that step. And so if your thoughts feel like they're racing, try a grounding exercise. Look around and silently notice three things that you can see, two things that you can hear, and one thing that you can physically touch and feel. This brings your attention back into the present moment instead of getting pulled into worry or overthinking.

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If you prefer in-person support, your local GP can be a strong starting point for mental health care plans and referrals to psychologists or counsellors, many of which can be subsidised under Medicare. Community health centres across New South Wales also offer mental health support, and many local councils run wellbeing and social connection programs. Sometimes support can also be as simple as reaching out to someone you trust, a friend, a family member, or even just saying, "Hey, I'm not doing great this morning." Connection doesn't have to be complicated for it to matter. So before you move on with the rest of your day, just remember, if today feels easy, that's okay. And if today feels hard, that's also okay. And if it's somewhere in between, then that's most days for most people. And so you don't need to solve everything this morning. Just take the next small step in front of you and let the rest come during its time.

We are now up to the final segment for today, which is the health benefits segment. And today we're looking at the health benefits of black seed. So for many, many years, black seed, also known as black cumin, has been widely regarded for its numerous health benefits. Historically, it's been used in traditional medicine. Black seed has gained recognition in modern research for its antioxidant, anti-inflammatory, and antimicrobial properties, often referred to as the seed of blessing. Black seed has been praised in various cultures for its ability to promote overall well-being. We will scientifically explore some of the supported benefits of black seed, highlighting its impacts on immune health, on digestion, cardiovascular health, and skin care.

So, immune system support, black seed contains a powerful compound known for its antioxidant and anti-inflammatory effects. Studies suggest that regular consumption of black seed can enhance immune function by reducing oxidative stress and by supporting the body's natural defense mechanisms. By combating free radicals, black seed may contribute to the prevention of chronic diseases such as diabetes, heart disease, and cancer.

The active components in black seed promote gut health by aiding in digestion and reducing symptoms of gastrointestinal discomfort. Black seed has been traditionally used to treat indigestion, bloating, and gas. Its antimicrobial properties help maintain a healthy balance of gut bacteria, which is essential for optimal digestive function. Additionally, black seed may alleviate symptoms of irritable bowel syndrome, IBS, and acid reflux by reducing inflammation in the digestive tract.

Scientific studies have demonstrated that black seed can support heart health by helping regulate blood pressure and cholesterol levels. The presence of healthy fatty acids, antioxidants, and anti-inflammatory compounds in black seed contributes to improved circulation and vascular health. Regular consumption may help to reduce something called bad cholesterol, also known as LDL, while increasing what they call good cholesterol, known as HDL, thereby lowering the risk of cardiovascular diseases. Oh, no.

0: Black seed is widely used in natural skincare due to its moisturizing and anti-inflammatory properties. It's particularly beneficial for conditions such as eczema, acne, and psoriasis, as it helps soothe irritation and promote skin regeneration. Rich in essential fatty acids, vitamins, and minerals, black seed oil can enhance hair strength and growth, preventing hair loss and dryness. Its antibacterial properties also help maintain a healthy scalp, reducing dandruff and scalp infections.
1: Black seed is a powerful natural remedy with a wide range of health benefits, from strengthening the immune system and improving digestive health to supporting heart function and enhancing skin and hair vitality. Its properties make for a valuable addition to a healthy lifestyle. Backed by both traditional wisdom and modern research, black seed remains as a versatile and effective supplement for overall well-being. As awareness of its benefits continue to grow, further scientific studies may unlock even more potential applications for this remarkable seed. And with that, dear listeners, we leave you for today. Do join us tomorrow for the next episode of the AM Drive Time Show from 7 a.m. Until then, we dedicate this chant to you, and assalamu alaikum.

0: تسبيحكم ودعوا ذكرهم.
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2: Good morning, I'm Laura Devoy. The United States Senate has approved a war powers resolution that seeks to block the country's military action against Iran. It was the 10th time such a vote had come before the Senate. It passed 50-48 after being approved by the House of Representatives earlier this month. But the resolution is largely symbolic and won't force President Donald Trump to end the war. It comes after a memorandum of understanding to end the war was signed last week, with negotiations on a final deal continuing. The Electrical Trades Union says building data centres near existing solar and wind projects in regional Australia would support local jobs and industry and reduce the amount of energy going to waste. A report into data centres in New South Wales found they are growing in number to meet rising demands for artificial intelligence tools, but concerns have been raised about how much water and electricity they use. The report, prepared by the Carbon Zero Initiative, found Australia had an opportunity to meet power demands by building data centres near existing renewable energy projects. Four first-time nominees have been shortlisted for Australia's most prestigious literary prize, the Miles Franklin. Steve Minon and Conrad Muller's debut novels, First Name, Second Name and My Heart at Evening are on the list, as are works from Omar Musa, Sean Wilson, Randa Abdel-Fattah and Josephine Rowe. Miss Abdel-Fattah's novel Discipline won the People's Choice Award at the Victorian Premier's Literary Awards. The winner of the Miles Franklin will be announced on the 5th of August. Australians are being reminded of the chronic health conditions linked to heart failure during Heart Failure Awareness Week. Kidney disease and type 2 diabetes are among the conditions linked to heart failure. CEO of Hearts for Heart, Tanya Hall, says many people don't realise heart failure is closely linked to other chronic health conditions.
3: These are often referred to as connected conditions and can include kidney disease, type 2 diabetes, high blood pressure, obesity and mental health conditions. But kidney disease is one of the most common, serious and under-recognised connected conditions of heart failure. And nearly half of people with heart failure are also living with chronic kidney disease, leading to worse outcomes and more frequent hospitalisations.
2: France's weather agency says the country has experienced its hottest day since measurements began 80 years ago. Parts of the country climbed to 42 degrees Celsius on Tuesday afternoon, while in Paris the Eiffel Tower was temporarily closed and the Louvre reduced its opening hours. The BBC's Pierre-Antoine Denis is in southern France.
4: Marseille, for instance, recorded a 40-degree temperature today. It's been a very hot day and it might become another hot night because the record might be broken tonight. So everyone's on very high alert and Paris, for instance, has opened their parks throughout the night to give people a respite and maybe a night outside to try and cool off a little bit. But it's just to show how hot it is currently across France right now.
2: Turning to sports, St Kilda's Alex Tarrou has been suspended for four matches for a high bump in the VFL. The 19-year-old was sent straight to the tribunal for the incident on Footscray's Stirling Phipps Parsons. It's the fourth time Tarrou has been cited in the past 12 months.
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Dear listeners, as we mentioned, we will repeat in English, inshallah ta'ala. In regards to the Australian dollar exchange rate at the moment, it's 69.1 US cents. 69.1 US cents. Yesterday it was 69.9 US cents. It's going backwards. And in regards to the traffic in North Mead, Windsor Road, North Mead Windsor Road, between James Bruce Drive and Churchill Drive, there is a car and truck accident. This accident happened around 5:40 a.m. and the road is closed in both directions, and heavy traffic conditions, as we mentioned. Again, North Mead Windsor Road between James Druce Drive and Churchill Drive. Also in Colleton Roper Road approaching M4 Moorway, there is a truck breakdown. One of two southbound lanes is closed. Lane number two is closed, and it's affecting the traffic, heavy traffic at the moment. In Colleton Roper Road approaching M4 Moorway. For the weather for today in Sydney, it's expected to be sunny, medium chance of showers this evening with light winds. The current temperature is 12 degrees and feels like around 7. Feels like 7. And the maximum temperature expected for today, 19 degrees, inshallah ta'ala. For tomorrow, also, it's expected to be cloudy, very high chance of showers, light winds, temperature minimum 13 and expected to reach 18 maximum, 18 degrees, inshallah ta'ala. And as we mentioned, tomorrow very high chance of showers, 2 to 15 millimeters, inshallah ta'ala.